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1: Hi, this is Pam, and I would like to hear probably anything about Rich Mullins. He's one of my favorites. Thanks.

0: The classics live on here on Christian Music Rewind, and the spotlight is on Rick Kua. You know, during the 80s and 90s, Rick released 11 solo albums, but it was his 1989 album, Midnight Sun, that gained the most attention.
1: I think there are songs on each of the records that I could say were very special, whether it was musically or ministry-wise. And I think with Midnight Sun, you know, that contained two very big songs for that, not only that time frame, but they remain pretty popular today. And one is Young Boy, Young Girl. The other is I Can, I Will. And that record actually sold the most of all my records. So something was going on there that was about the times. It was about the audience that God had in front of me to hear that record, because I totally believe and always would pray, Lord, what does my audience need to hear, you know, 12 months from now, 6 months from now, 18 months from now, and he would give me those songs.
0: From Rick Kua's Midnight Sun project, how many of you remember the music video to this one, I Can, I Will, a classic that lives on at Christian Music Rewind.

0: Christian Music Rewind and Jackie Velasquez with God So Loved. 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
1: There's a lot of things about me you don't know anything about, Daddy. Things you wouldn't understand. Things you couldn't understand. Things you shouldn't understand.
0: That's this week's Mystery Sound Quiz, and I'll have the answer to that later on. Christian Music.

0: 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I don't know.
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1: 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Consider it pure joy whenever you face trials, because you know that the testing of your faith develops perseverance. Perseverance must finish its work so that you may be mature and complete. If any of you lacks wisdom, he should ask God, who gives generously to all without finding fault, and it will be given to him. But when he asks, he must believe and not doubt, because he who doubts is like a wave of the sea, blown and tossed by the wind. That man should not think he will receive anything from the Lord. He is a double-minded man, unstable in all he does. From James 1. 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

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Hey, Katie just sent us a text and wanted to hear Blue Skies by Brian Duncan. 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

Christian Music Rewind with a duet by Carmen and Cindy Morgan from 1992. That's Somewhere Within the Heart. And I'm Shawn Michaels with more classics coming up. Right now, it's Third Day. You know, in 2001, the band was working on their Come Together album, and as frontman Mac Powell remembers it, they were pretty much done with the project, but decided they needed to go back in the studio and try to come up with a couple more rock songs. So what do you think happened? Well, guitarist Mark Lee went home and wrote a worship tune. When the rest of the band heard the song, though, it wasn't really what they were looking for, but they all agreed it belonged on the album. It turns out that hit became one of Third Day's biggest. The song is Show Me Your Glory, a classic that lives on from Third Day here on Christian Music Rewind. I caught a

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6: We're heading back to 1997 on this week's Retro Top 3 Countdown. And while the NASA Pathfinder was first landing on Mars, these were the three biggest hits on the Christian charts, starting with DC Talk. 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
7: Racism is something that we don't even feel like we need to talk about that much because we live it. 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It's the way I believe with all my heart God intended it to be. 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

This week in 1997, Clay Cross had the number two song in Christian music with He Walked a Mile. And this is the Christian Music Rewind Retro Top 3 Countdown. At number one is a song by the vocal group Avalon. And over the years, Avalon has had quite a few lineup changes. But did you know two of the original members never stuck around long enough to record a CD? Yeah, Rick Kittleman and Tabitha Fair were chosen as early Avalon members and appeared in the very first incarnation of the group in the mid-90s when they sang live on the Young Messiah tour. But before the first Avalon CD was actually recorded, they had already left to pursue other interests. So Jody McBrayer and Nikki Haas were actually the replacement singers on the first Avalon CD, which contained the number one song this week in 1997, Picture Perfect World. It's on the Christian Music Rewind Retro Top 3 Countdown.

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2: I'm Ruth Kramer with Mission Network News. Peace talks between Israel and Lebanon are underway in the United States. Discussions occur as the current U.S.-backed ceasefire nears its expiration date on Sunday. As part of the talks, U.S. President Donald Trump is urging Beirut to repeal a 1955 law. Nuna of Triumph and Mercy Lebanon says,
3: in our constitution, there is a compound that says Lebanon has no connection with Israel. So we need to change that clause.
2: The Lebanese government is taking steps toward peace with Israel and independence from Iran, but at a cost.
3: Lebanon submitted an official complaint against Iran for the first time this week. And this is causing a big problem inside Lebanon.
2: Pray for Lebanese Christians as they care for displaced people in Jesus' name.
3: It's not just a one-way gospel, just salvation and that's it, but it's also realignment with God's purposes.
2: And standing firm through both the good times and the bad sends a powerful message. Rose Linderhart says For Haiti with Love is there for every season. Many Haitians they serve are exhausted by the struggle for daily needs.
4: And sometimes they don't want to hear the gospel. So we show them love. We show them what the gospel is. Then they will listen when we tell them about Jesus, when we tell them about the gospel.
2: The ministry provides food, clothing, shelter, medical care for burn victims, and much more. And that work can only be done with God's help, given the chaos in Haiti today.
4: We need people to pray for Haiti. Without God's help, Haiti cannot change.
2: It's a sobering reality, but God's promises remain. For Haiti with Love continues to see Haitians turning to hope in Christ. So remember the people of Haiti in prayer and ask God how he may want you to take part in his work there. 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

0: Christian Music Rewind, and Shawn Michaels here with a classic from Out of the Gray in just minutes. But first, our spotlight is on Stacy Orrico. And like many artists who have had success in the Christian market and the mainstream, the question commonly comes up, are you a Christian artist? Well, here's Stacy Orrico's take on that question.
1: It's difficult for me because I grew up listening to all types of music, you know, and I had, I grew up listening to Christian music and mainstream music. And I remember always thinking, why do we put artists in all these different categories, you know? And I remember thinking, this artist, whoever it was, she's a Christian woman, but her music could be really cool on this station. And I think maybe putting a title on herself, maybe it's keeping her from going here. I remember even when I was 6 and 7 thinking about this, trying to figure out why there were all these little titles. And, I am a Christian. I, you know, have been raised in a Christian home. When I was 4 years old, I prayed in my own little innocent heart and prayed to ask Christ to come into my life. And I cannot do anything without him. It is the base of everything that I do every single day. But I think that I would love it if we could take off all the titles. I wish I could be just an artist. I am an artist who is a Christian, who sings R&B music, who sings honestly about the things I'm dealing with in my life, whether it's my faith or the mistakes that I've made or the things that I'm questioning or the things that I'm discovering for the first time. And yes, I am a Christian. I have not deserted that. Yes, I would love to take all the titles off of every type of genre of music. I would love to hear all types of Christian artists played all over the world. I'd love to hear good, positive mainstream music played all over the place. You know, I'd love to be able to bring music together, but I have not deserted Christ. I have not deserted my faith.
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1: So I went to the lady, and this is how it happened.
2: Hello, can I take your order?
1: Yes, I would like a double hamburger for $1 off that value menu.
2: She said, you mean the double cheeseburger?
1: I said, well, I don't want cheese on it.
2: Well,
1: if you want the double hamburger, you need to say, I want a double cheeseburger, no cheese. So I have to say what I don't want twice to get what I do want.
2: That's how you have to order it.
1: Well, you know what I want now. And then she said, well, you know how to order it now. I said, well, you know what? You win. You win. I'd like a double cheeseburger, no cheese. And a medium diet cheese Coke, no cheese. And a large order of cheese fries, no cheese. To which she responded to me, we don't have cheese fries.
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3: You've turned on the light. Tonight will be partly cloudy with lows at 57. Tomorrow, mainly sunny with a few afternoon clouds with highs at 71. And tomorrow night, a few clouds with light to moderate winds with lows at 49. God bless you. 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

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That's the number to call or text us with your classic request. And that's what Frederick did from Vancouver, Canada. He's just itching to hear Wes King's Common Creed. Well, before that turns into a rash, here it is on Christian Music Rewind.

0: Christian Music Rewind and an 80s classic from David Meese, Candle in the Rain. Hey, Shawn Michaels here again with this week's Mystery Sound Quiz. One more chance to listen up close and see if you can identify this classic movie.
1: There's a lot of things about me you don't know anything about, Daddy. Things you wouldn't understand. Things you couldn't understand. Things you shouldn't understand.
0: All right, that's this week's Mystery Sound Quiz. And the answer? It involves a missing bicycle supposedly hidden in the non-existent basement of the Alamo. Of course, that all takes place in the 1985 film Pee-wee's Big Adventure, which was the first full-length movie directed by Tim Burton. Well, hey, there's still more classics to come this week. And up next, we're going to get inside the music with Stephen Curtis Chapman. Christian Music.
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3: You've turned on the light. Tonight will be partly cloudy with lows at 57. Tomorrow, mainly sunny with a few afternoon clouds with highs at 71. And tomorrow night, a few clouds with light to moderate winds with lows at 49. God bless you. 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
0: Stephen Curtis Chapman finished out the decade of the 90s with the biggest selling album of his career, Speechless. And a big hit from that CD was Dive. Here's Stephen Curtis Chapman getting us inside the music on that number one hit.
5: It's very much like when we stand on the edge of a cliff and we think about jumping in the water. There are some cliffs my boys and I go to in the summer near Branson, Missouri. And they go to a camp down there, and after their camp, we always go spend a couple of days just playing around at a lake that's there. And we climb up these cliffs, and I'll never forget the first time we climbed up these cliffs and we stood on the edge and looking up at them, it's like, that's nothing. You know, I can do this. You get up there and you look down, and it scares you to death. I mean, it looks like it's, you know, 100 feet higher than when you were looking up at them. And just that excitement and that fear and that rush of, you know, I'm getting ready to do this. I don't know what's going to happen. I don't know what this is going to feel like. And you basically close your eyes and you take that leap of faith. So much of that is like my life as a Christian, diving deep into the mysteries of the grace of God.
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0: Christian Music Rewind and Nicole Nordeman wrapping up this week's trip to Christian music's past. And Nicole can now add author to her resume with the release of her 2012 book, Love Story. In the book, Nicole delves into the Bible to tell stories of ordinary people who chose to serve God with their lives, including Ruth, Naomi, David, and Moses. And she also reveals some of her own struggles and encourages Christians to do as the biblical greats did by holding on to God through everything. Well, I'm Shawn Michaels, and I hope to see you here again next week for more interviews, requests, and, of course, the classics. And don't forget to leave us a request by phone or text 262-3-REWIND. Until next week, God bless. 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
2: I'm Ruth Kramer with Mission Network News. Peace talks between Israel and Lebanon are underway in the United States. Discussions occur as the current U.S.-backed ceasefire nears its expiration date on Sunday. As part of the talks, U.S. President Donald Trump is urging Beirut to repeal a 1955 law. Nuna of Triumph and Mercy Lebanon says,
3: in our constitution, there is a compound that says Lebanon has no connection with Israel. So we need to change that clause.
2: The Lebanese government is taking steps toward peace with Israel and independence from Iran, but at a cost.
3: Lebanon submitted an official complaint against Iran for the first time this week. And this is causing a big problem inside Lebanon.
2: Pray for Lebanese Christians as they care for displaced people in Jesus' name.
3: It's not just a one-way gospel, just salvation and that's it, but it's also realignment with God's purposes.
2: And standing firm through both the good times and the bad sends a powerful message. Rose Linderhart says For Haiti with Love is there for every season. Many Haitians they serve are exhausted by the struggle for daily needs.
4: And sometimes they don't want to hear the gospel. So we show them love. We show them what the gospel is. Then they will listen when we tell them about Jesus, when we tell them about the gospel.
2: The ministry provides food, clothing, shelter, medical care for burn victims, and much more. And that work can only be done with God's help, given the chaos in Haiti today.
4: We need people to pray for Haiti. Without God's help, Haiti cannot change.
2: It's a sobering reality, but God's promises remain. For Haiti with Love continues to see Haitians turning to hope in Christ. So remember the people of Haiti in prayer and ask God how he may want you to take part in his work there. Thanks for listening to Mission Network News, a service of One Way Ministries. 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

0: This is FEBC Today with Ed Cannon, the president of the Far East Broadcasting Company. Ed, we've been talking about how to handle worry recently. Philippians says, don't worry about anything, but in everything, through prayer and petition, with thanksgiving, present your request to God. And the peace of God, and I think you know the rest, which surpasses all understanding, will guard your hearts and minds in Christ Jesus.
1: FEBC broadcasters around the world recognize that just broadcasting alone isn't enough. We need to pray for our listeners. And we heard a testimony from one of our listeners in Korea who writes, "We are grateful for the prayers of FEBC Korea. Our family has experienced great grace. Our child, who has been seriously ill, has miraculously recovered. In October, our child received a stem cell transplant from a sibling and has been recovering well. By God's grace, we are now preparing for discharge tomorrow. We sincerely thank everyone who's been praying for us, and we will share more good news soon. Thank you."
0: Like that.
1: That's right. 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
2: 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What's keeping you from sharing the gospel? 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
2: In Matthew 9:35, Jesus said, "The harvest is plentiful." And 2,000 years later, it remains true. The Lord will provide the opportunities if you'll just ask for them. Would you like to experience this? Well, I have some great news. On May 16th, we're hosting an online Equip America event. 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
1: When Naomi and Ruth arrived in Bethlehem from Moab, they were greeted by the women of Bethlehem. Though it had been many years since Naomi had left, the women asked themselves, "Is this Naomi?" And they made sure she felt welcome. When Boaz went through the process to be Ruth's kinsman redeemer, the people at the gate said, "We are witnesses. May the Lord make this woman who is coming into your house like Rachel and Leah, who together built up the house of Israel. May you act worthily in Ephrathah and be renowned in Bethlehem. And may your house be like the house of Perez."

0: whom Tamar bore to Judah, because of the offspring that the Lord will give you by this young woman. Boaz took Ruth as his wife, and the Lord blessed them with a son. At the birth of the son, the women of Bethlehem said to Naomi, "Blessed be the Lord, who has not left you this day without a redeemer, and may his name be renowned in Israel. He shall be to you a restorer of life and a nourisher of your old age. For your daughter-in-law who loves you, who is more to you than seven sons, has given birth to him." Naomi took the child from Ruth and became a nurse for him. And it was the women of Bethlehem who gave him the name of Obed. He was the father of Jesse and the grandfather of King David. The women of Bethlehem provided a supportive community to both Naomi and Ruth. Naomi left them, and Ruth was a foreigner, but both were made to feel welcome and loved by the local women. I'm Sharon Wilharm, host of All God's Women and author of The Amazing Crab Alley Revival, a Southern historical story about Victorian church ladies. 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

0: don't ever have to fear knowing that Jesus is here. In fact, everywhere is in God, and God is everywhere. So rest assured, he's our strength, our refuge, a very present help in times of trouble. We the Kingdom closing out the set. It's about 40 minutes past. Hey, more music coming up in a few minutes from Micah Tyler. I See Grace. Also, Ann Wilson. God's story. He gets the glory. Praise and worship.
1: Have you ever had an old picture come back to haunt you? You know, the ones where you're wearing moon boots and a pair of really, really tight, high-waisted jeans? Hi, I'm Mark Gregston with Parenting Today's Teens. Our parents tried to warn us, but some lessons can't be learned any other way. And today's teens aren't any different. 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
3: Is your child scared to pray out loud? Sometimes that's just their personality, but other times it's something entirely different. Hi, I'm Dana Gresh, founder of True Girl. Prayer in its most simple definition is communicating with God, right? And we love to hear little kids' prayers. Simple things. Dear Jesus, give me a pink sparkly llama for my birthday. But sometimes as kids get older, they start listening to how adults pray and they think, oh no, I don't sound like that. I better just keep quiet. So teach your kids that the power of prayer doesn't lie in the type of words or number of words they're spoken, but the heart of the one who speaks them. 1 Samuel 16 says, man looks at the outward appearance, but the Lord looks at our heart. Encourage your kids to pray with their own words and in their own way. And then watch God move. For more tips on how to raise your kids, go to danagresh.com.
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0: You and I are called to be disciples who make disciples. But along that journey, it's easy to forget one important fact. With Be Their Neighbor, I'm John Gager. And what's that one important fact we often forget in making disciples? The fact that it's going to take time. Our culture is all about instant results, so we're pre-wired to hope for instant conversions. We love hearing stories about people witnessing on airplanes. The guy on the aisle seat hears about Christ, and voila, he prays to receive him before the plane lands. Those are awesome moments, and God might use you in just such a way. There are plenty of stories in the Bible where people are instantly converted, and I would be the last person to discourage you from witnessing to somebody on a plane, train, or bus. But for most folks, it just takes longer. Conventional wisdom suggests most people need to hear the gospel 7 times before they respond. See, we're not traveling salesmen who show up hoping to ring up as many sales as we can and then move on. We don't fly over our neighborhoods dropping gospel leaflets and church invitations. We're about building friendships, showing kindness, doing life together, pointing to Jesus over a period of time. Disciples who want to make other disciples must be committed for the long haul. In most cases, it's going to take repeated efforts, repeated prayers, repeated gospel explanations. Howard Hendricks prayed for his dad's salvation 42 years before it happened. And that's why Jesus invited us in Matthew 7:7 to keep on asking, and you will receive what you ask for. Keep on seeking, and you will find. Keep on knocking, and the door will be open to you. Today's takeaway, there's a keep on aspect to sharing Jesus we ought never forget. So keep on keeping on. For more, visit moodyradio.org/neighbor. I'm John Gager, and Be Their Neighbor is a production of Moody Radio, a ministry of Moody Bible Institute.
1: Hey, do you have battles worth fighting? I'm Lena Ebijamra, and this is today's Single Christian. Some battles are worth fighting, but many are not. Like the driver who just got you off, not worth fighting. And that misunderstanding at work, let it go. But some battles are surely worth fighting. Like the battle for purity, or the battle for truth and justice and love, and the battle for souls and their eternal security. Yeah, these are battles worth fighting. And when it comes to these battles, the best place to fight them is on our knees. After putting on the whole armor of God, Paul writes, praying at all times in the Spirit with all prayer and supplication. To that end, keep alert with all perseverance, making supplication for all the saints. Paul not only understood, but he also practiced what he preached. Our victory is surest when we're fighting the battles worth fighting in the presence.
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1: Have you ever had your motives questioned unfairly? In moments like that, we long for something indisputable to affirm who we are. Thanks for linking up with Today in the Word. From Moody Bible Institute, I'm Donna Leland. Numbers chapter 17 records a divine test that would settle once and for all who God had chosen to lead his people in worship. After Korah's rebellion had been crushed, grumbling continued among the Israelites about Moses and Aaron's authority. God decided to end the controversy with an unmistakable sign. The Lord instructed Moses, "Speak to the Israelites and get 12 staffs from them, one from the leader of each of their ancestral tribes. Write the name of each man on his staff." These weren't living branches, but dead, dried sticks, representative of human leadership that had no life in themselves. Moses placed all 12 staffs before the Lord in the tent of the testimony overnight. The next morning brought an astounding miracle. Aaron's staff had not only sprouted, but had budded, blossomed, and produced almonds, while the other 11 staffs remained dead wood. Aaron's burst into supernatural life, budding and blossoming and bearing fruit all at once. This wasn't just about

0: proving Aaron's authority. It was about demonstrating that true spiritual leadership comes from God's life-giving power, not human ambition. The dead stick that bloomed declared that God alone gives life and authenticates his chosen servants. Today in the Word, we read in Numbers 17:10 how God commanded that Aaron's staff be kept as a sign to the rebellious, a permanent reminder that he chooses and confirms his leaders according to his will, not human preference.
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1: 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I could say, I love you if you do this and that. But if I just say, I love you, I am implying that my love is unconditional. Now the problem is, sometimes I say, I love you, and then treat people as if they didn't measure up, as if they didn't meet the conditions for receiving my love. 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
3: In their house, I was introduced to the gospel of Jesus Christ.
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3: 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Mm. And that was a big aspect of my change. Also, of course, they provided for me physical needs. You know, I came to them in a torn up nightgown and a bottle that had Coke in it. When I look at that, I see so much of God's grace in that, and also the reality that they were in it for the long haul, regardless of if they would get to adopt me one day from the very beginning.
4: You'll hear Sarah Zagorski's story of how God healed her broken past when you stop by FamilyMinute.org.
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0: Hello, this is Paul Cannings. Stay tuned for a quick word that will touch your life. Now, folks, do we understand the privilege, the power we have being able to go before God? What a privilege. And Jesus Christ is saying we must maximize our relationship with God, attached to the privilege that we have. And he's teaching us in John chapter 16 how we maximize that. He's telling these disciples because he is getting ready to leave. And they are troubled, trying to explain to them, this is to your advantage that I go. Right now, you have to still go to the high priest. You still have to go through the Levitical system. But when you now go to God, you could use my name because my name provides you rights. Jesus Christ has paid for our sins as far as the east from the west. If we walk in the light as he's in the light, we have fellowship with one another. And the blood of Jesus Christ, his son, cleanses us from all sin. The name is a sense of accountability, a sense of respect for the sins that are paid for on Calvary's cross. The name represents power, that because at the sound of Jesus' name, demons tremble. Every knee shall bow, every tongue shall confess because of his name, the power of the name. You got a universe that is standing up, responding, taking account of the name. He says, come in my name. It's attached to a lifestyle. It's attached to the respect for the sins paid. It's attached to power. It's attached to privilege. And it's attached to authority.
1: For more information on today's topic or other helpful resources, log on to powerwalkministries.org.
2: I'm Miriam Neff with New Beginnings. Who's next to you? Who stands near and has your ear? Whose texts do you receive and ponder? Whose calls do you take? An unnamed captain of King Ben-Hadad had his ear. The king was furious at God and Elisha, God's prophet, because his country was suffering. Why should I hope in the Lord? 2 Kings 6:33. Elisha prophesied that the next day his country would prosper miraculously. The captain's words, condensed version. Impossible. Elisha's response, the miracle will happen and you, captain, will die. It happened. This captain was no spiritual encourager to King Ben-Hadad. Our lesson today, who has our ear? Who's next to us? Are they God followers, humble, bold to speak?
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Well, we get it. You could be listening to anything right now, anywhere. But here you are with us, praising the name of Jesus, and we thank you for your company. Think about this. There's one name, Scripture says, that's above every name. That's Jesus. The focus of everything we do, every song we play, every comment we make. Welcome, by the way. I'm John Gager. Coming up, Elevation Worship, Chris Tomlin, Josiah Queen. Here's We the Kingdom.

0: In a courageous act of spring cleaning, my wife gathered up hundreds of canceled checks. Some of these dated all the way back to the 2000s, the 90s. Okay, even a few from the late 80s. Now, I get it. Checks are on the way out. You know, less than half of all Americans wrote a single check last year. And almost half of Americans have never written a single one. But back to the story. We took those checks and burned them in a big old fire. Among them, many of our checks to church and ministries and missionaries. And the physical evidence of those gifts are now gone. But in the ledger of Almighty God, the record stands for now and for all eternity. Hebrews 6:10 says, God is not unjust. He will not forget your work and the love you have shown him as you have helped his people. Matthew 6:19 and 21 encourages storing up treasures in heaven where moth and rust do not destroy. Hey, what do you say we talk further at my blogspot, thursdaythought.com? I've even got a photo of those checks burning in the campfire at thursdaythought.com.
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2: Education is the first step in creating a culture that values and honors the sanctity of human life. And now Louisiana is considering joining a growing number of states that teach students the truth about fetal development. Lawmakers are proposing that teens learn through ultrasound and computer animation how a baby grows in the womb, from heartbeat to movement to recognizable human features. This matters because ignorance fuels indifference. When young people are never shown the humanity of the unborn child, it becomes much easier to dismiss that life as disposable. But when students see the reality, everything changes. A society that truly understands life in the womb is far more likely to protect it.
1: For more information, follow us on social media at Life Issues Institute.
3: Hi, I'm Johnny Erickson Tata. I remember when I first got out of the hospital, I was so depressed that I just stayed in my dark bedroom all day. But after a few weeks, I got tired of so much hopelessness. I laid in bed staring at the ceiling and cried out, "Oh God, if I can't die, show me how to live." Overnight, God gave me a fresh will to live. Oh friend, the secret to strength is confessing your weakness. Let whatever is depressing you drive you to Jesus. Hebrews chapter 14 says that you have a high priest who is able to empathize with your weakness. So approach God's throne of grace with confidence so that you may receive mercy and find grace to help you in your time of need. Look, God already knows all about your weaknesses, so you may as well be honest with him. After all, the harder you lean on the Lord, the stronger you'll discover him to be.
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0: Zach Williams at 20 minutes before the top of the hour. In John 17:3, Jesus said, "And this is eternal life, that they may know you, the only true God, and Jesus Christ, whom you have sent." Do you have this eternal life? Do you have Jesus as your Savior? If those questions are fuzzy, if they're troubling, why not get some answers in a conversation you can have right now with a volunteer who's happy to talk with you as you call 888-NEED-HIM, 888-NEED-HIM. The Bible says, believe on the Lord Jesus Christ and you will be saved. You can know that you're headed for heaven, that you're forgiven. Again, call 888-NEED-HIM.
1: If you think your situation is unfair, you're right. We live in a culture that worships fairness, which in our mind means everyone gets the same. Fair meaning equitable. But the fact is, God is not fair or equitable. At Christmas, my wife wants every child to get the same amount of gifts so no one feels favored, which is fine, but the fact is, God is not like Santa Claus. God is not fair. He is just. If he was fair, meaning we would all get what we deserved, we would all spend eternity separated from him. However, his justice has triumphed over fairness. Justice demands that a payment must be made. So God paid our debt with the loss of his son, which was certainly not fair to Christ. As you pray today, thank God he is not fair. You didn't get what you deserved. His justice and mercy triumphed over fairness. This is Steve Canfield, revivalist with Life Action Ministries for OneCry.com.
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3: Some years ago, I went on a mission trip to Africa, where we slept in an encampment surrounded by an electric fence. Why did we do that? Well, because there were hungry lions on the other side of the fence. You know, there's a reason the Bible says that Satan prowls around like a roaring lion seeking someone to devour. If he sees a crack in our wall of defense due to our moral laxity or selfishness or compromise with the world, he can walk right in and bring tremendous devastation. So how can we seal the cracks? Psalm 127 verse 1 says, unless the Lord builds the house, they labor in vain who build it. If you and I will make the Lord the chief cornerstone in our home and build our home on him and his word, he will protect us. He will provide for us and fill our marriage and family with his love, his joy, and his peace. Now that's real hope.
2: And you can find that real hope when you visit fromhisheart.org. 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

0: I went to the library, took my two little ones, walked in the door, and right in front of me, I'm not kidding, on a library cart was the book How to Be Born Again by Billy Graham.
1: Books have a way of changing lives. Hi, I'm Mark Gothier with CRU and Making Your Life Count. For Dorla Schlitt, one library visit and a book by Billy Graham led her to Christ and to a lifelong passion for helping children understand God's Word.
0: Books have really played a part, a big part in my life. So I devoured that book, and God used it to bring me to a place of acknowledging my sin, knowing what he had done. And so I came to Christ, and then 6 months later, John came through his own experience. And I had friends in my hometown, and they kind of helped direct me to a Bible study and get myself a little more grounded in what God's Word said and what the Bible is about.
1: As Dorla studied the Bible and also saw Christ in the Old Testament, the scriptures came alive to her.
0: Both Old Testament and New Testament, because I grew up not knowing much about the Old Testament other than a few stories. I didn't see how anything was connected. And so that's what I did. 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And everyone loved it because I think a lot of us are in that similar situation. If we came to Christ later in life, a lot of things don't make sense. And I'm just thrilled that it will help younger people because they may be familiar with the stories and they'll grasp from it that God's Word is so good.
1: God's Word is powerful, and the stories we share can guide the next generation to Him. Every child can see his hand at work. Learn more at CRU.org/life.
2: I have a friend who works with people in great need. He said to me once, if you do this work and don't develop calluses on your heart, you're going to bleed to death. Probably some necessary truth in what my friend said, but now that I think about it, that's what Jesus did. He bled to death for us. But then that dead man got up and walked. So for him and us, there's a lot more good news to the story than we might assume. Also, I don't have to bleed to death. He already has. I'm Steve Brown.
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So how's your day unfolding? I'm John Gager, and years ago somebody gave me this advice: don't forget to keep the main thing the main thing. Sounds easy, but it isn't. So let the music and thoughts that we share help you keep the main thing the main thing: loving God and obeying His word. What's ahead, you ask? Songs from voices you know, like Tarion, We Are Messengers, Brandon Lake. Here's Phil Wickham.

0: If you're following the clock, it's 20 minutes past the hour, as we hear from Tyrion. Elizabeth Elliott commented that you and I are not often called to great sacrifice, but daily we are presented with a chance to make small ones, a chance to make someone cheerful, a chance to do some small thing to make someone comfortable or contented, a chance to lay down our petty preferences or cherished plans. This requires us to relinquish something, our own convenience or comfort, our own free evening, our warm fireside, or even our habitual shyness, reserve, or pride. Let's be willing to make those sacrifices.
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3: This is Carter Conlon. Saul prophesied while an evil spirit was upon him. He had once known the anointing of God, had been touched by the Spirit, and had been turned into another man. Yet there was a stubbornness in his heart. He would not yield his life to the word of God. Over time, what once came from God became corrupted. He still spoke, still led, still occupied a position of authority, but something else was driving him. Spiritual beginnings do not guarantee spiritual endings. Calling, gifting, and position cannot be a replacement for surrender. A life that refuses obedience eventually loses discernment. God allowed what Saul refused to confront to come to the surface. Stay yielded to the word of God, not just to a past experience, and let obedience guard what God has

0: authority entrusted to you. Talk to him. It's now time for you and I to pray.
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0: That's Elevation Rhythm, and I'm John Gager. You know, one of the tests of your Christian character is the way you handle ridicule. Jesus had some special words of comfort for those suffering ridicule and persecution in their walk with God. He said in Matthew 5, "Blessed are you when people insult you, persecute you, and falsely say all kinds of evil against you because of me. Rejoice and be glad, because great is your reward in heaven." Remember that the next time that you or your godly views are laughed at, that Jesus has encouragement, rejoice and be glad. And if ridicule is not a problem you face often, perhaps you better check to see if your light is really shining.
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2: 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That we are so full of hope. Whatever we bump into, we splash hope onto. That wherever we walk, hope spills out of us. That wherever we are, it's not something that we can contain. We are so saturated by it, so filled with it, so overflowing with it, that it spills out of our soul and out of our spirit, and it spills into our family and into our neighborhood and into our community and into our city. Why? Because we are the people of hope, the people of an expectation of a better future, because we know who our God is.
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0: A Chinese proverb says, a journey of 1,000 miles begins with one step. Let's see how Joshua used that technique to tackle his huge assignment. After the death of Moses, God appeared to Joshua. Moses, my servant, is dead, God said. God then appointed Joshua to lead his people into the promised land. God set forth certain principles to ensure the new leader would be successful. First, God gave Joshua his promise of success. I promise you what I promised Moses. Everywhere you go, you will be on land I have given you. Joshua could count on that promise. But notice, Joshua had to walk on it, claim it, in order to possess it. Like Joshua, we can rely on promises God has given us, but we must be careful not to claim promises that God has not given us. Secondly, God told Joshua to be strong and very courageous, but courage and strength come from God. We are not capable within ourselves to succeed, but we can in faith trust God to help us. Thirdly, God insisted that to be successful, Joshua must study and obey his word. In God's word, we discover the values that God honors and blesses. As soon as God finished talking with Joshua, he called a meeting of his officers. He told them, get ready. We are about to cross the Jordan River. In other words, he got started. Failure to start is why many people never succeed.
1: If you'd like to learn more about God and his plan for your life, visit urbanministries.com.
2: A Love Language Minute. Here's Dr. Gary Chapman on dealing with excuses for an affair.
3: There's never an excuse for an affair. We make a covenant when we get married, and that covenant is to be binding for a lifetime. Often, it's when an affair happens that the other partner wakes up to realize, this is the two-way street, and I really have not been the partner that I should have been. And sometimes there's the effort to do that. Other times, there's the reverse attitude. They say, well, if that's what you've done to me, I'll never have anything to do with you again. Well, God doesn't treat us that way. You know, we can take a step away from God, three or four steps away from God, but God loves us. God confronts us. God reaches out and disciplines us, but his desire is to bring us back in fellowship. And that should always be our desire for an erring spouse, is to reach out, confront.
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0: them, many of our checks to church and ministries and missionaries. 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

0: Amen to that song from Andrew Rip. Philip Melanchthon was a leading scholar in the German Reformation, and quite honestly, he was in the valley of spiritual defeat. And then Martin Luther wrote him a letter. And he said in his letter, "From the bottom of my heart, I am against those worrying cares which are taking the heart out of you. Why make God a liar in not believing his wonderful promises when he commands us to be of good cheer and cast all our care upon him, for he will sustain us? Do you think he throws such words to the winds? Christ has died for sin once for all, for righteousness and truth. He will not die, but live and reign. Why then worry, seeing he is at the helm?" Boy, that's good advice, isn't it?
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2: Did you know that the earliest Christian source outside of the New Testament writings comes from Clement of Rome? In his letter to the church at Corinth in 95 AD, he cites portions of the Gospel of Matthew, Mark, and Luke and introduces them as the actual words of Jesus. Clement lived in Rome in the years immediately following the deaths of the Apostle Peter and Paul. He led a church in the city and continually taught that Jesus had lived, died, and risen from the dead. Clement also said that the accounts handed down in the Gospels were true. Amazingly, Clement's account is only one of numerous extra-biblical references that document the truth of the information found in the New Testament.
1: For additional resources on this topic, log on to johnankerberg.org.
3: Is your spouse more interesting than your phone? 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But now the lure of your phone, new messages, endless information, videos to watch, can seem a lot more interesting than your spouse. Before you fall asleep, are you looking at your spouse and saying goodnight, or are you looking at your phone? Your phone can't love you back, give you a hug, or listen to your heart. But your spouse can. Now, your phone can connect you to your spouse on occasion. Phone calls during business trips, a loving text in the middle of the day. But in a typical day, it can be more of a distraction than a marriage booster. Take a moment and say, "My spouse is more interesting than my phone." You don't want your spouse to feel like he or she is always competing with devices for your attention. I'm Arlene Pelicane, author of Screen Kids.
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1: I was in trouble from an early age. Dad owned a bar in Milwaukee, so that gave me acceptance in gangs and a reputation with the police. Once I was even caught bringing a gun to class. But I was not punished in spite of all the trouble we got into. I always ended up with probation while my friends received prison sentences. That only taught me I could get away with anything. And eventually, anything included dealing, then stealing drugs, and hustling scams, just to name a few. I had a period of temporary success singing in bars, but alcohol abuse made me forget the words to songs. Blackouts came often, and finally I lost everything I had gambling on the horses. On July 4th, 1962, I stumbled into a rescue mission in Stockton, California. I was thirsty and hungry, but what I found out was that I had a deeper spiritual hunger and thirst. The mission director spent several days showing me how Jesus Christ could fill that spiritual void, and in doing so, God would make me into a new person. I sure needed my life changed, so I asked Jesus to forgive my sins and be my Savior. The change was so dramatic that I went from stumbling into missions to eventually becoming the director of a mission, pointing other wandering souls to the real answer in life. I'm Mickey Kallman. And if the Son therefore shall make you free, ye shall be free indeed.
0: If you would like to be free from the weight of sin by receiving Jesus Christ as Lord and Savior, call 1-888-NEED-HIM right now. Free Indeed is a production of Pacific Garden Mission, 1458 South Canal Street, Chicago, Illinois, 60607. 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
2: Dr. Neanderthal? This is Ken Ham, founder of the ministry behind the powerful Answers Vacation Bible School curriculum. Evolutionists have long portrayed Neanderthals as primitive human relatives. But they have to keep updating their story as Neanderthals just keep getting smarter. A DNA analysis of some Neanderthal teeth shows they used forms of penicillin and aspirin to treat disease. Now, these teeth showed that a teen had eaten a kind of fungus that fights infection, and he chewed on poplar bark, which contains the active ingredient in aspirin. Neanderthals weren't primitive. They knew enough about their world to use natural remedies to fight infections and pain. These humans were just that. Humans, descendants of Adam and Eve, just like us.
3: Learn more about the true account of human origin.
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0: came to praise. Hope you did too. That's Elevation Worship. Elizabeth Elliot reminds us that we are not often called to great sacrifice, but daily we are presented with a chance to make small ones, a chance to make someone cheerful, a chance to do some small thing to make someone comfortable or contented, a chance to lay down our petty preferences or cherished plans. This requires us to relinquish something, our own convenience or comfort, our own free evening, our warm fireside, or even our habitual shyness, reserve, or pride. Let's be willing to make these sacrifices.
1: One day Jesus was invited to visit the home of Martha and Mary. 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Hi, I'm Mark Gregston with Parenting Today's Teens. 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In the end, Jesus told Martha, "You were worried and upset about so many things, but only one thing is important. Mary has chosen the better thing, and it will never be taken away from her." Is your life moving so fast that you're missing out on the best part? Take some time to slow down and enjoy a meaningful relationship with your teen.
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4: It's a monumental victory for life and a historic achievement for the pro-life movement. After years of tireless prayer, advocacy, and determined action, Congress passed legislation ending taxpayer funding of the abortion industry for 1 year. This victory is a long time in coming, and we give glory to God. It's the first time taxpayers won't be forced to underwrite big abortion. Planned Parenthood, the nation's largest abortion chain, commits over 400,000 abortions a year while receiving over $2 million taxpayer dollars every day. They may now be closing abortion centers. Congress demonstrated that killing America's most vulnerable citizens isn't the role of government. We rejoice. Please join us in prayers of thanksgiving to the Creator of life.
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0: Jesus told a story about a man who searched for a single lost sheep. God does the same for us. I'm Bonnie Sala with Reset. At a Bible study in a men's shelter, the question was asked, what is the Bible? It's just a book of rules, one man said, picking up a Bible and tossing it into a trash can. Another man named Wayne immediately lifted the Bible out of the trash and, wiping it off, said, don't ever do that again. Let me tell you a story, Wayne said. When my mother died, I inherited money. I lost my mind, started buying crack cocaine, and partied nonstop. I lost my job and got evicted from my apartment. I moved into cheap motels, but lost my backpack containing the only thing I had from my mother. It was a Bible. And inside, she'd written me a love letter telling me that Jesus was the answer. When the money ran out, Wayne lived on the street. 18 months later, Wayne and a friend were hired to clean out an old two-story apartment building in a town 100 miles away. Wayne finished cleaning up the first floor and went upstairs. There, Wayne's friend had set aside a few items he thought might be useful. Wayne picked up a grimy backpack from the pile. Inside was a dirty book that he opened, and there was the love letter from his mom. It was Wayne's Bible. Jesus said, if a man has 100 sheep and one of them gets lost, what will he do? Won't he leave the 99 others in the wilderness and go to search for the one that is lost until he finds it? Wayne says, if God was going to chase me that hard, I was going to finally quit running. If you're running, he's searching for you. I'm Bonnie Sala. Ready to grow your faith? Discover practical tools and more at guidelines.org.
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2: Now may the God of hope, I love that definition of God, that characterization of God. He is who? The God of hope. Now that may the God of hope, he is the author of hope, the engineer of hope. He is characterized by hope. He creates an atmosphere of hope. Wherever God is, there is hope. Wherever he is present, there is the atmosphere of hope. Wherever the manifest presence of God is, wherever he is working, wherever his message goes, wherever his presence is at, he generates this thing called hope, an expectation of a better future.
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0: faith in Christ. But when her family learned of her decision, they kicked her out immediately. Her community declared her untouchable, cutting off water access and barring her daughter from school. They were left with only the clothes on their backs. Pray for Anu, her daughter, and for the many Nepali believers who face rejection for leaving Hinduism to follow Christ.
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2: 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And I'm the only one who ought to be me. Hi, I'm Chuck Swindoll. 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There are no clones. You get it, parents? You've got three, maybe four children. They start out very differently. Hey, let them be different. Some are dreamy and artistic. Others are energetic and inquisitive. Some will be interested in athletics, some music. Some couldn't care less about either. The problem with parents is we push our children, and we can ruin their childhoods by trying to force them to become someone they were never meant to be. Let them be who they are, and you just get busy being you.
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0: Pat Barrett, and I've Got a Fire. One of the tests of your Christian character is the way you handle ridicule. Jesus had some special words of comfort for those suffering ridicule and persecution in their walk with God. He said in Matthew 5, "Blessed are you when people insult you, persecute you, and falsely say all kinds of evil against you because of me. Rejoice and be glad, because great is your reward in heaven." Remember that the next time you or your godly views are laughed at. And if ridicule is not a problem you face often, maybe you better check to see if your light is really shining.
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2: I didn't realize it while I was growing up, but the way my mom embraced her role as a wife and mother was very out of sync with her times. She gave up a promising career as a singer so she could be a helper to her husband. My dad was a visionary, and whenever he had another dream, my mother was there to cheer him on. When he came up with the idea of inviting business leaders to our home for dinner to hear a gospel presentation, she sent out the invitations, oversaw the cooking, and cleaned up afterward. Ultimately, thousands of people came through our door, and many of them found Christ right there in our home. God said, "It's not good that man should be alone. I'll make him a helper suitable for him." My mother showed me the beauty of fulfilling that God-given role as a helper. With Seeking Him, I'm Nancy DeMoss Wagglemuth.
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4: A sudden rainstorm is a good picture of the judgment of God. If you stand outside, the rain will fall on you directly. But if you're in a house, well, the rain will fall on the roof, and because you're inside, it won't touch you. Jesus Christ is the house that God has provided for us, the ark that shelters us against the storm of God's judgment. When Jesus died on the cross, the judgment of God for our sins fell on him. And God invites us to come to him as our shelter. If you're in Christ, God's judgment will never fall on you because it already fell on Jesus. There is therefore now no condemnation for those who are in Christ Jesus.
3: Is there someone in your life who needs to know the God of the Bible and might be open to take a journey through the Bible with you? Invite them to openthebible.org.
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0: Again, that from Cambodia. Ed, you've seen this ministry firsthand. Tell us about Cambodia.
2: Well, Cambodia is a very poor country, very Buddhist country, but we're getting phenomenal responses from the people there because of our powerful FM radio station in Phnom Penh, which can reach about two-thirds of the population of the entire country.
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0: That's Chris Tomlin. 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
1: If you think your situation is unfair, you're right. We live in a culture that worships fairness, which in our mind means everyone gets the same. Fair meaning equitable. But the fact is, God is not fair or equitable. At Christmas, my wife wants every child to get the same amount of gifts so no one feels favored, which is fine, but the fact is, God is not like Santa Claus. God is not fair. He is just. If he was fair, meaning we would all get what we deserved, we would all spend eternity separated from him. However, his justice has triumphed over fairness. Justice demands that a payment must be made. So God paid our debt with the loss of his son, which was certainly not fair to Christ. As you pray today, thank God he is not fair. You didn't get what you deserved. His justice and mercy triumphed over fairness. This is Steve Canfield, Revivalist with Life Action Ministries for OneCry.com.
2: 2 Corinthians 6:1 says, "We are God's fellow workers." This is Max Lucado. Rather than report to God, we work with God. We are always in the presence of God. There is never a non-sacred moment. Is it possible to live minute by minute in the presence of God? Jesus enjoyed unbroken communion with God, and God wants that same abiding intimacy with you and me. He wants to be as close to us as a branch is to a vine. You know, it's impossible to tell where one starts and the other ends. What good news! We are never away from God, and he is never away from us. As we search the Bible, we realize that unbroken communion with God is the intent and not the exception. Within the reach of every Christian is the unending presence of God.
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0: this is Paul Kennings. It doesn't matter what you face today. It matters most who you face it with. Stay tuned and allow God to influence your life through His Word. Many children teach us. They come with boldness. They come believing they have rights. And Jesus Christ is saying, come humbly before the throne of grace that you may receive grace and find help in your time of need. You could move forward carefree. You could move forward relaxed. Why? Because you ask in my name, you will receive it. Because you come in the right manner, in the right posture. There's a sense of reverence when you come. And he says, when I do that, I could walk around like a lamb skipping in the field. The shepherd is there. And even though it may seem like I'm going through the valley and the shadow of death, I can fear no evil, for thou art with me, thy rod and thy staff. They comfort me. I've gone before God. I trust Him. I believe in Him. I know that He's looking out for me. He promises to never leave me, nor forsake me, so that there's nothing lacking in my joy, because my confidence is attached to the fact that I have access to the throne of God, and He is my Redeemer. He's my King, and by the fact that He lives in my life through the Holy Spirit is evidence that everything He said is true. Go. Knowing for sure, like the child that pulls on the parent. Man, this is my parent. And if I bug them, they may get mad, but I come back, they listen to me. Because this is my mama, she loved me. This is my daddy, he loved me.
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3: In our electronic culture, FaceTime is important. When we get face-to-face with someone, we're more likely to form a deep, intimate connection. In Exodus 33, we read that the Lord would speak to Moses face-to-face as a man speaks with his friend. It's amazing that this holy, powerful God would have that kind of relationship with one of His creatures. But you know what else is amazing? That kind of intimate friendship isn't reserved for just heroes of the Bible like Moses. God has invited you and me to be before His face each day, listening to Him, learning from Him through His Word.
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0: Welcome back. 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So God bless you and enjoy.
1: So, hey, Bobby, do us a favor. And I mean, Daryl's been quoting it and referring to it, but let's read a little bit of the covenant. We've read it before in previous programs, but I think it would be a good idea to read 2 Samuel 7, maybe 14 through 17 would be good. Could you do that?
0: Sure. Yeah. So 2 Samuel chapter 7, beginning in verse 14, I will be a father to him and he will be a son to me. When he commits iniquity, I will correct him with the rod of men and the strokes of the sons of men. But my loving kindness shall not depart from him, as I took it away from Saul, whom I removed from before you. Your house and your kingdom shall endure before me forever. Your throne shall be established forever.
1: So tell me, Daryl, what in those verses should we take most literally?
18: Well, we should take it most naturally in terms of the language. He's talking about the establishment of a throne and a rule. It comes through a dynastic line that's going to endure forever. If there is failure in that dynastic line, God's going to discipline that dynastic line, but eventually there's going to be a permanency to that throne and that rule that'll manifest itself. And that's all seen in the context of the kingship that he is establishing with David, which happens to be located in the zip code that spells out Jerusalem. And so so he's in Jerusalem ruling from Israel. And then there are all kinds of passages in the Hebrew scripture that talk about Jerusalem or Zion being at the center of what God is going to be doing one day. But my favorite passage is Isaiah 19, 23 to 25. I was talking to my class about this today. This is a highway. This highway runs from Egypt, not today necessarily an ally of Israel, and Assyria, certainly not historically an ally to Israel, in what is not the M1 or the Interstate 1, but is the W1, the Worship 1, the Worship 1 Highway. In the Worship 1 Highway, Assyria and Egypt are going to worship in Jerusalem, and Israel, Assyria, and Egypt will all be called the people of God with different names, but all be part of the people of God. God's in the business of taking a strange people and reconciling them to himself in this corporate dimension, with Israel being at the hub one day of where Christ will sit and where that rule will emanate from.
1: So there are a couple of passages in the Old Testament that really align with this way of looking at this text and really shape the hope that we have for the future. I mean, as believers in Yeshua, in Jesus, we have a hope of heaven. We have a hope of his soon return. For those of you who are right, like Daryl, have a pre-tribulational rapture, if you even know what that means. But so these are parts of the blessed hope, elements of it that we have. But there's more to it, because there is all of these aspects of the sin being lifted from the earth, and what we groan for, according to Paul, Romans 8, we will no longer groan for because the fields will be cleared and the sins will be taken away. And it will not just be for Israel. It'll be for everyone. So we're looking forward to that, right?
18: Exactly. In fact, I tell people, imagine the nations all liking each other. Imagine there being no need for the United Nations building having to adjudicate wars and violence. Imagine a world in which everybody gets along. So I tell people this picture of reconciliation, which is at the corporate dimension of what salvation is about, that we almost never talk about, but actually is part of the point. It even shows up in a text on salvation like Ephesians 2, where the Gentiles in 11 to 13 are seen as being far away from God. They've been brought near as those far away to those who were near, the Jews who were participating in these promises from the very beginning. And they're now reconciled to one another in Christ. And now everyone is a citizen of what it is that Christ brings, looking forward to what it is Christ will bring. And part of what he will bring is a peace to the entire earth. The whole point of the kingdom hope coming out of the Hebrew scripture and in Second Temple Judaism was that the saints would be vindicated, righteousness would be established, evil would be defeated, and we would all live at peace with God and with one another. What a vision.

0: So, Bobby, would you read Isaiah 9, 6, and 7? We've covered that passage for a while. I think it'd be very appropriate to just have you tell us how you see this fitting in, because in Isaiah 9, 6, and 7, of course, in Isaiah 7, 14, we have the great prophecy of Emmanuel, God with us, the virgin birth. But in Isaiah 9, 6 through 7, this is a clear kingdom prophecy. And why don't you read it, Bobby? And then, Daryl, can you comment and tell us how you think it fits in?
1: Sure.
2: All right. So Isaiah 9, verse 6, "For a child will be born to us, a son will be given to us, and the government will rest on his shoulders, and his name will be called Wonderful Counselor, Mighty God, Eternal Father, Prince of Peace. There will be no end to the increase of his government or of peace on the throne of David and over his kingdom, to establish it and to uphold it with justice and righteousness from then on and forevermore. The zeal of the Lord of hosts will accomplish this."
0: How does that work out for you?
1: Well, the first verse, verse 6, identifies who this figure is and all the elements that come with it. He's a counselor because he's wise. He has the power of Almighty God. He functions like an everlasting father sitting over a nation. And he is the Prince of Peace because he's going to bring peace to the world. But I think we often read verse 6, but we often don't pay attention to verse 7.
0: Right.
1: Verse 7 is actually extremely important. His dominion will be vast, like all-encompassing. Like when Jesus said, the Father has given all authority to me, all authority means that there's no authority that he doesn't have. He will bring immeasurable prosperity. It's a time of peace. It's a time of growth. He will rule on David's throne over David's kingdom, which now will be established across all the earth, establishing and strengthening it by promoting justice and fairness. Imagine a country in which justice is a given and fairness is a given. That's what it's saying. And then, from this time forever, and then just to add on so you understand how long this goes for, and forevermore, like it's not going to end. It's endless. It's eternal. And then it says, the zeal of the Lord of heaven's armies, the Lord of hosts, will accomplish this. This is going to happen. I often say Christian faith is a hope, but it's not a hope like we often use the word, I hope the weather's nice tomorrow. You know, it's not that kind of a hope. No, this is a concrete hope. This is an aspiration that will take place. And that's the point that's being made through these texts. And the authority is total. The peace is comprehensive. It's not only individuals being saved, it's nations being saved from one another. And in a tribalized world, our faith becomes a non-tribalized way to say to people, we can get along.
0: So, Daryl, let's bring it home for this session, and then we're going to start looking. We'll progress towards the new, okay?
1: So, okay.
0: I'm using progress a lot.
2: Love it.
0: You notice that.
2: Yeah.
0: Okay,
2: yeah.
0: And so let's just talk about this for a second. And I want you to be very non-political, because our folks are Bible people, and so are Bobby and I, and we want to know what the Bible says, and we want our hope shaped by the word of God and not by man's politics. And so, but just curious. So is Israel in any way, the modern state of Israel, is it in any way the fulfillment of some of these prophecies of the land belonging to the Jewish people, Jerusalem being the capital, and David sitting on his rightful throne through his greater, greater, greater son, who is Jesus, who obviously is not here yet. We got that one, okay? But there seem to be so many parallels between what's happening today and what's predicted yesterday. And so we know that the fullness, the whole enchilada is not, that's for you Texans, the whole enchilada is not coming until Jesus returns. We got it. But where are we today? Because it really does seem like some of the elements of this future hope that we have been somehow coming to pass in our modern day. So how would you help our listeners and our viewers?
1: So the people of Israel, the people of Israel and the nation of Israel as that people has a permanent place in the plan of God. How's that for a short answer?
0: Okay, that's a great answer.
1: Okay, has a permanent place in the plan of God. So that means that any effort to remove the presence of Israel's people or the nation from the land is not a part of what God has intended for humanity as a part of this larger reconciliation that God plans to bring from Israel, emanating from Israel to the world. So that's the baseline. And you told me not to get into politics, so I won't. That's the baseline. The challenge that we have today is that we're not there yet. So, you know, Israel's in the land. Israel is functioning, but Israel is not as in, considered in mass believing yet. Okay. There's coming a time when the scripture foresees that a mass of Jewish people will believe and become part of this reconciliation effort that the Messiah is a part of. And that's going to be the basis upon which we're moving very, very close to the realization of all that it is that scripture has in mind.
0: So the modern state of Israel is not it, but it's on its way to it.
1: That's exactly right. It's sort of it. Okay. It's sort of
0: elements of it that we
1: exactly right. Yeah. It's the I and the IT.
0: So sorry we have to cut some of this discussion short, but be sure to come back next week and even the week after. Darryl has so much more to say. It's a great way to learn how to see the scriptures through Jewish eyes.

I pulled my rabbi over to the side. What do you personally think is going to happen to you when you die? I really wanted just to know from my rabbi, what did he think? His answer was, I don't know. The fact that he didn't have an answer for himself really floored me. It made me probably just hold on to what it meant and what it means to be Jewish culturally and traditionally, but not really be thinking about anything really beyond that. I grew up in a really liberal Jewish congregation. I went to Hebrew school. I was involved in Jewish day camps. I was a counselor in overnight camp. I was involved in a Jewish fraternity. I mean, just a lot of these things, but I don't think at any time did I ever really fully know whether I believed that God was real or not. When it came to education or knowledge,

0: I understood from just growing up Jewish about the importance of atonement, and that really made me nervous. If God was even real, I realized that I was just so far away from him. I was mucky and dirty, and it was as if I was as far away from God as the moon is from me. And I had no way of being able to get back together with God or have atonement. When a good friend of mine ended up getting saved or coming to believe in Jesus, I remember being nervous for him and wondering what this was gonna be like. I didn't even know if God was real, let alone anything about Jesus. But I really saw this change in him. It was like a serenity, love, and peace and confidence that he had. And I think because of that, I was more open to want to learn a little bit more about what actually happened in his life. When I read the New Testament for the first time, which I had not wanted to read, but when I read it, I was really just surprised and shocked that this was Jewish. And I'm checking all of these parts in the Old Testament and the prophecies in the book of Isaiah that are actually exact for what it was saying in the New Testament, and my mind was blown. It was a book about this man who really was the fulfillment of Scripture. And actually, it was when I was reading about Jesus in the New Testament that I realized that he is actually my way to be able to get back to God. I just couldn't fathom it before, and this was all making sense. I was really taken by him, that he was saying words that were just so true and filling and life-giving to me. And the first thing that I actually said was basically one sentence. And I said, God, I want to just tell you that I am sorry because I have hated your name. And it took me months to be able to go ahead and get to that point where I could be able to thank my God by name. I still have ups and downs in life, but it's a whole nother reality to know and to walk with God and to know that I will actually have the miracle of forgiveness of my muck and forgiveness of my sin. God has given me more love, more patience, but most importantly, forgiveness. And it is my heart cry that my Jewish people would be able to also know the truth of what it means to have forgiveness.
1: 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As always, we're so grateful that you're tuning in and just joining us on this journey through the scriptures as we talk about the connections, especially the messianic connections between the Old Testament and the New Testament, and why Israel is important for us as believers and followers of Jesus, the Jewish Messiah. 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And now to close us, we're going to finish up with the Aaronic benediction.

0: such good counsel for all of us. Pastor Greg Laurie is bringing us practical insights from our study of the commissioning of Gideon today here on A New Beginning. And there's more to come in this message. You know, when it comes to leading our families, it's important to point out how crucial it is that we're following the Lord ourselves. We can't show the way until we go the way. Do you have a personal relationship with Christ? Pastor Greg, if the Lord is speaking to someone right now and they want to come to God to make a change, what would you say to them?
1: What I would say is, he's only a prayer away, which means if you will call upon the name of the Lord right now through prayer, he will hear your prayer and answer your prayer. Listen, if you want Jesus Christ to come into your life, if you want him to forgive you of your sin, if you want to know that you'll go to heaven when you die, just pray this prayer right now after me. Just pray, Lord Jesus, I know that I'm a sinner, but I know that you're the Savior who died on the cross for my sin and rose again from the dead. I turn from my sin now, and I choose to follow you from this moment forward as my Savior and Lord, as my God and my friend. In Jesus' name I pray. Amen.
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8: 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Anu was a Hindu priestess in Nepal, so devoted to Shiva that local priests gave her open access to their temple. But when her daughter fell gravely ill and nothing brought healing, Anu walked into a Christian church. When they prayed and her daughter was healed, Anu placed her faith in Christ. But when her family learned of her decision, they kicked her out immediately. Her community declared her untouchable, cutting off water access and barring her daughter from school. They were left with only the clothes on their backs. Pray for Anu, her daughter, and for the many Nepali believers who face rejection for leaving Hinduism to follow Christ.
9: I will not let my brothers and sisters suffer in silence, nor will I let them serve alone. 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
10: 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This is from John 16. When he, the Spirit of Truth, comes, he will guide you into all the truth. He will not speak on his own. He will speak only what he hears, and he will tell you what is yet to come.
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12: And I think it just goes to show you we all have these plans or we all have these ideas of what we think we want, what we would like to happen in our lives. 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We're just dreaming too

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0: You've turned on the light. Today will be mainly sunny with a few afternoon clouds with highs of 71. Tonight, a few clouds with light to moderate winds with lows at 49. And tomorrow, partly to mostly cloudy with highs at 82. 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
3: You've turned on the light. Today will be mostly sunny with a few afternoon clouds with highs at 76. Tonight, a few clouds from time to time with lows at 50. And tomorrow, partly cloudy with highs at 82. God bless you. 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
12: Hey, it's Susan with the Light Word for today. This is from John 16. When He, the Spirit of Truth, comes, He will guide you into all the truth. He will not speak on His own. He will speak only what He hears, and He will tell you what is yet to come.
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13: 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You remember and you move towards it.

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4: You've turned on the light. Today will be mostly sunny with a few afternoon clouds with highs at 76. Tonight, a few clouds from time to time with lows at 50. And tomorrow, partly cloudy with highs at 82. God bless you. 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

0: principles, God's principles always work. And get this, they work whether you know them or not. Right? You've heard ignorance of the law is no excuse. Well, ignorance of God's principle is no protection from the principle. Just because you don't understand the principle of gravity doesn't mean it's not going to affect your life if you stumble off a cliff. It just will. So why shouldn't we learn God's principles to harness them to create the future that He has for us?
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0: Hey, welcome to Keep the Faith, where we're taking a journey of encouragement together through songs and stories of hope. I'm Keith Stevens.
28: And I'm Donna Cruz. If you have relationships, you will have conflict, but the hurt doesn't have to keep you trapped. In this hour of Keep the Faith, you'll hear encouragement to release that pain and find freedom in forgiveness.
29: But the thing is that when we have a broken heart, intuition can very quickly turn into suspicion, right? Because we want to make sure that what hurt us before never hurts us again.

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7: Hi, I'm Barry McGuire, author of Ignite Your Life, explaining how you can have wholehearted faith regardless of your circumstances. 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
8: Hey, it's Susan with the Light Word for today. This is from John 16. When he, the Spirit of Truth, comes, he will guide you into all the truth. He will not speak on his own. He will speak only what he hears, and he will tell you what is yet to come.
9: One woman opened the door to love with her own husband by walking down the path of forgiveness with her dad. She shares the story next on Keep the Faith.

0: somebody sins against me, it's like them walking into my house and dropping a bag of trash and leaving. The act of forgiveness is like me picking that trash up and taking it out and getting it out of my house. And people who don't forgive, it's like picking up the trash, and maybe they'll choose to go stick it in a room somewhere and hide it. But eventually, you do that enough times, that room starts to smell up your house. It starts to leak out into the hallway when it gets too full. It will come out somehow.
1: 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Keep the faith.
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6: This is Carter Conlon. Saul prophesied while an evil spirit was upon him. He had once known the anointing of God, had been touched by the Spirit, and had been turned into another man. Yet there was a stubbornness in his heart. He would not yield his life to the Word of God. Over time, what once came from God became corrupted. He still spoke, still led, still occupied a position of authority, but something else was driving him. Spiritual beginnings do not guarantee spiritual endings. Calling, gifting, and position cannot be a replacement for surrender. A life that refuses obedience eventually loses discernment. God allowed what Saul refused to confront to come to the surface. Stay yielded to the Word of God, not just to a past experience, and let obedience guard what God has already entrusted to you. Talk to Him. It's now time for you and I to pray.
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Neon.

0: You know, I think so often people feel God is saying you have to forgive. What I see it now is forgiveness is God's gift to us to live in a world that's not fair. Fair left in the Garden of Eden. Fair doesn't live here anymore. Things will happen that are not fair. So God gives us the gift of forgiveness. It lets us place it back in His hand. How can I ever stand at the foot of the cross and point a finger at anybody else? How can I do that? When I think what Christ has done for me, I have no right to point the finger at anyone else. And forgiveness doesn't mean that what they did was okay. It just means that we are releasing that person to be in the hands of God so that in His grace and mercy, He can deal with them just as He deals with us.
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10: You've turned on the light. Today will be mostly sunny with a few afternoon clouds with highs at 76. Tonight, a few clouds from time to time with lows at 50. And tomorrow, partly cloudy with highs at 82. God bless you. 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
14: I'm Donna Cruz, and welcome to Keep the Faith, the home of contagious encouragement.
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8: You've turned on the light. Today will be mostly sunny with a few afternoon clouds with highs at 76. Tonight, a few clouds from time to time with lows at 50. And tomorrow, partly cloudy with highs at 82. God bless you. 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

It's amazing who will line up to be your friend if you just put yourself out there. One woman discovered that, literally. The story's next on Keep the Faith.

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Songs of encouragement and stories of hope can fill you with kindness, grace, and goodness, enough to give away. It's encouragement that becomes contagious.

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2: I'm Donna Cruz. It's wonderful to have a friend who will listen, a friend who will pray, and even a friend who will challenge you. But you also need a friend who's fun. Annie F. Downs is a New York Times bestselling author, speaker, and podcaster whose latest book is called Chasing Fun. You may really be surprised when you choose to really go after it.
3: Last summer, we were in Houston, a couple of hundred people in the room. And during each show, I do a little fun coaching segment where I'll bring someone up on stage who has a question about fun. And this young woman, we pick her question, and so she comes up and joins me. She comes up and she says, hey, I just moved to Houston, and I actually haven't met anybody. How do I have fun in a city where I moved here in the middle of a pandemic and haven't made any new friends? And I just said to her, you know, what's true is this room is full of people and y'all already share a mutual friend, and that's me. So you've already got one mutual friend. So maybe even, and I said to the audience, you know, you guys, this girl right here doesn't have any friends here. So if y'all know what she's wearing. So if you want to introduce yourself later and invite her to something, here she

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0: Next on Keep the Faith, when her husband made a nice comment about someone else's appearance, it showed our friend Lisa something important about where she was finding identity.
5: And I said, you know, that's not her real hair color. And I thought, oh, what just came out of me?

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I'm Kathy Lee Gifford. If you're looking for the strength to move forward and make the next chapter of your life a meaningful one, then you've come to the right place. Keep the faith.

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6: I'm Dee Rodriguez on Keep the Faith with some contagious encouragement. It was Winston Churchill who said, "Success is not final. Failure is not fatal. It's the courage to continue that counts."

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1: 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Burroughs continues sharing one of our Heroes of the Holocaust stories called A Woman of Great Generosity and Courage.
2: During the Nazi occupation of Poland, Zofia Kossak didn't just write about the conditions of Jews. She helped form the underground organization Zagoda and helped save Jewish lives. 100 secret cells provided food, medicine, cash, and forged documents to thousands of Jews in Warsaw, Krakow, and Vilno. Zofia and other volunteers also cared for thousands of Jews hidden in Warsaw. In 1943, Zofia was arrested by the Nazis and sent to Auschwitz. Her comrades in the Polish underground helped win her release, and Zofia returned to her activities, even taking part in the 1944 Warsaw Uprising. After the war, with the incoming communists posing a danger, a Jewish friend advised Zofia to leave the country. And so she went to Cornwall, England, where Zofia and her husband became sheep farmers with no help and no previous farming experience. Zofia returned to Poland in 1957, and there in her Polish homeland she would stay until she passed away at the age of 78. Years later, Zofia Kossak would be named a righteous Gentile by Israel. And in Poland, she's remembered on a plaque that hangs from All Saints Parish Church, and it calls her a woman of great generosity and courage.
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25: When most of us think of Jesus and the story of his redemption, we start in the New Testament. But the story of Jesus is all over the pages of your Old Testament, too. You say, I have trouble finding him there. Well, you won't if you stay with us for today's edition of The Land and the Book. Welcome to the one-hour program that takes you to Israel and back. Our host and guide is the fearless Charlie Dyer, whose travels have taken him back and forth to the Middle East more times than you and I can count. And I'm John Gager. Charlie, we're about to take a look at the news out of the Middle East, but I have to ask, do
0: You ever look at what's going on, studying that region, and just scratch your head and say, I have no idea what to make of things?
1: John, that's exactly right. In fact, our first story, I've rewritten it three times in the last 24 hours. It's whipsawed back and forth so much.
0: Okay. Well, we're looking forward to that look at the news. First, though, a quick question. How do I share the gospel with my Jewish friend? It's a good question, and it recognizes the need for a sensitive approach to sharing with Jewish people. Right, Charlie?
1: Absolutely, and that's why our friends at Life and Messiah want to help answer that question. 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
0: And now a look at current events from the Middle East. Story number one, the war with Iran is over, but the ongoing military conflict continues. Kind of sounds like an oxymoron. Charlie, help us untangle the seemingly contradictory statements and actions now taking place.
1: Yeah, well, let's start with the Trump administration's assertion that the ceasefire that began in early April terminated hostilities between the two sides. The statement was intended, in part, to sidestep the 1973 War Powers Resolution, which says the president can't commit forces to an armed conflict for more than 60 days without congressional authorization. President Trump told Congress the armed conflict had ended with the beginning of the ceasefire. Of course, that also leaves open the option the ceasefire could be followed by renewed conflict. It was replaced, though, by Operation Freedom, under which the U.S. would escort ships through the Strait of Hormuz. But that was then suspended after just one day. And it was followed by reports of a one-page agreement to end the war and begin a 30-day negotiation period that would result in the opening of the Strait of Hormuz, Iran agreeing to a moratorium on nuclear enrichment, the lifting of sanctions, and releasing frozen Iranian assets. However, what's not clear is if the divided leadership in Iran will finally agree to that deal. What's added to all the confusion are conflicting media reports and headlines along with anonymous leaks. So what are the real facts? As near as we can tell, President Trump is willing to reach an agreement as long as Iran is willing to give up enriching uranium and pull back from trying to enforce a blockade on the Strait of Hormuz. What's also missing in most reports is the influence China might have on any final agreement. A crucial meeting is scheduled to take place this week between the U.S. and China that could impact the outcome. China purchases oil from Iran, and Iran needs China's cash. The U.S. has been encouraging China to pressure Iran to reach a deal. China also wants to secure a trade deal with the U.S., and that's something President Trump can offer in return. Now, at the same time, China built up a large oil surplus before the current crisis, so they've not yet been impacted by the closing of the Strait of Hormuz. Each side has something to gain and something to lose. We'll need to watch and see if the summit with China leads to some sort of resolution with Iran, or if the leadership of the Islamic Revolutionary Guard Corps reject any agreement, forcing the U.S. to take, again, a more aggressive military response. I'm always reminded of the words of Yogi Berra, and they seem to fit this situation. It ain't over till it's over. And even then, with Iran, you can't be sure.
0: Charlie, do you really think we're going to resume a time when ships flow freely through the Strait of Hormuz?
1: I do, because it's in Iran's interest and the U.S.'s interest to make that happen. But that doesn't mean it's going to happen quickly or smoothly.
0: From the vanishing flotilla to Palestinian elections, news from Gaza has kind of been dribbling out in disconnected pieces. Bring us up to date on these different elements and how they connect, Charlie.
1: Yeah, well, first the Gaza flotilla. You know, that was intended to deliver a political blow to Israel, but it ended, at least the first part of it, with a whimper. The goal had been to picture Israel as a warmongering nation, wanting to crush those delivering aid to starving Gazans. But instead of waiting for the flotilla to reach Gaza, Israel intercepted it near Cyprus and scored a PR victory in the process. They first highlighted the flotilla's lack of legitimacy. The organization managing humanitarian efforts in Gaza is the Gaza Board of Peace, which has been approved by the UN as part of President Trump's plan for Gaza. The flotilla was trying to bypass that board and interfere with a program that's actually working. Then Israel demonstrated that Hamas was behind the flotilla. Their goal was to distract the world's attention from their attempt to torpedo the peace process by refusing to disarm. After stopping the flotilla before it reached Gaza, Israel then showed off all the, quote, aid supposedly being delivered, which was actually quite insignificant. Switching now to the elections that were just held in Gaza and the West Bank, Fatah, the dominant faction in the Palestinian Authority, claimed a sweeping victory. These were the first elections in years, so the fact that elections were held is noteworthy, even though they were for local elections and the turnout was rather modest. To run for office, candidates had to accept the program of the PLO, recognize the existence of Israel, and renounce armed struggle, all of which kept Hamas candidates from even running. So what's the connection, though, between these two events? Well, in spite of what's being done to try to bring peace and order to Gaza, Hamas is still trying to work behind the scenes to cause trouble, stay in power, and not disarm. And that says that the conflict there is not yet over.
25: This is The Land and the Book from Moody Radio with our host, Charlie Dyer. I'm John Gager. You're looking at a list of current stories, top headlines from the Middle East. Number three, President Trump imposed a ceasefire between Israel and Hezbollah. Unfortunately, Hezbollah continues to violate it by using drones against Israeli forces and firing rockets at Israeli towns. What can be done to stop these attacks?
1: Well, the U.S. needs to make it crystal clear to the government of Lebanon and to Hezbollah that it will no longer shackle Israel when it comes to defending themselves against these attacks. And I believe that's starting to happen even as we're recording. Hezbollah was to be disarmed by the government of Lebanon. They refused, and Lebanon has been unwilling to force the issue. The drones being used are launched toward Israeli forces where they dive in and explode. Israel has begun purchasing fragmenting ammunition to increase the effective radius of those shooting at the drones, but it's still difficult to identify and shoot down a low-flying drone. Hezbollah also continues to fire rockets from the north against those Israeli communities, attacking civilian population centers. Israel needs to be given the freedom to go after Hezbollah's forces throughout Lebanon, and indeed that's what they've started doing. This includes their leadership and any military targets, including in Beirut. And the Lebanese government and army need to be pressured to go after any forces that refuse to disarm. Finally, the U.S. needs to make clear to Lebanon that we will support Israel's decision to remain in southern Lebanon until Hezbollah is removed as a military threat and the country is under the control of the Lebanese government and its armed forces. Until Lebanon is ready to actively enforce the ceasefire on its side of the border, Israel can't be expected to face such violations without responding.
25: The United Arab Emirates announced it was withdrawing from OPEC, the Organization of Petroleum Exporting Countries. What's the significance of this move, and why was it announced at a time when most oil from the Gulf has been blocked by Iran?
1: Yeah, this is really an exciting announcement, and frankly, several factors are at play. The first is the fact that OPEC production quota restrictions were imposed on member states, and the UAE found those burdensome. The UAE had expanded its production capacity to be able to produce nearly 5 million barrels of oil per day, but they were limited to a quota of 3.5 million barrels per day. They can produce oil profitably for under $50 a barrel. But the Saudis, the dominant OPEC member, need the price to remain above $90. The quota restrictions benefit the Saudis at the expense of the UAE. The UAE also found themselves in conflict with the Saudis over how to deal with the Houthis in Yemen and how to relate to Israel. You know, during the war, Iran attacked the Gulf states, including the UAE, in fact, especially the UAE. Israel sent an Iron Dome system and a laser system to the UAE to help intercept Iranian missiles and drones, along with the Israeli soldiers needed to man them. It was Israel and the U.S. that was sending weapons and soldiers to help defend the UAE. As a result, the UAE sees the U.S. and Israel as its more dependable allies in the region. They previously built a pipeline that bypasses the Strait of Hormuz and that delivers up to 2 million barrels of oil per day into the Gulf of Oman. That's helping keep some oil flowing even during this conflict. And once the Strait of Hormuz is open, they plan to increase oil production to supply even more oil to the West. You know, when a crisis hits, that's when you really discover who your true friends are. And for the UAE, those friends right now are the U.S. and Israel, not the Saudis or OPEC.
25: Well, that is a great summary of current events from the Middle East. Thank you, Charlie, for bringing us up to date. Appreciate your careful attention and your great expertise. Well, up next on The Land and the Book, it's unfolding redemption. You and I often start at the New Testament when we think of the story of our redemption, but the story of Jesus is actually all over the pages of your Old Testament. You say, I don't really see him there. Can you give me some help? Yeah, we can, and we will, as you stick with us here on The Land and the Book. Our website, thelandandthebook.org, thelandandthebook.org. 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
25: When most of us think of Jesus and the story of his redemption, we start at the New Testament. But the story of Jesus is all over the pages of your Old Testament. Say, you know, I have trouble finding him there. You won't when today's conversation is over. Hey, welcome back to The Land and the Book. I'm John Gager. Hey, here's a quick idea for loving your Jewish friend with the love of Jesus. You know, it seems to me you can't go wrong as a believer by showing genuine love for Jewish people before any spiritual conversation unfolds. Roy Schwartz with Chosen People Ministries. What is that demonstrating genuine love look like? Some ideas. What could it look like?
5: Well, love is patient. Love is kind. It isn't arrogant or rude. Love covers a multitude of sins. And so when you're in it, when a conversation, and invariably when it gets onto the subject of Jesus, you know, if you smile and convey the love that you have for that Jewish person because they are so lost, they have no idea. But that love is what breaks their heart or opens them up. Mm. Most of us as Jews think that Christians are automatically anti-Semites because of the history of Christianity. And we need to realize that there's a difference between a Christian and a Christian, that the idea of being born again, born of the Spirit of God. Either you're Jewish or you're, in America at least, for the most part, Christian. Of course, that's changing, but in my generation, either you were Jewish and Christian. And Christians, you know, the history was not so good. But your love, that's what brought me to the Lord, was the love of Gentile Christians who said, praise God, you're Jewish. Praise God, our Messiah is yours. If it weren't for you guys, we wouldn't have a Messiah or a Bible. And so those kind of things just melt the heart of a Jewish person.
25: So let's not just talk to, let's love on our Jewish friends. Great thoughts from Roy Schwartz of Chosen People Ministries. Dr. Ian Valancourt is a professor of Old Testament and Hebrew at Heritage Theological Seminary in Ontario, Canada. He's an ordained pastor in the Fellowship of Evangelical Baptists in Canada and served in senior or teaching pastoral roles for 14 years before he transitioned to serve Christ in the classroom full-time. He's written the very helpful book, Unfolding Redemption, and we're really looking forward to today's conversation. So thanks for joining us, Dr. Valancourt.
6: It's a joy to be here, John.
25: Well, if the presence of Jesus in the Old Testament is so obvious, a couple of questions have to be addressed for any skeptics out there. First, why do we struggle to find Jesus in the Old Testament in general?
6: Well, a couple of reasons that come to mind. First, it's big and it's unfamiliar, right? So for the authors of the New Testament, for the first Christians who were Jewish, who heard the gospel, the Old Testament was home turf, and it kind of, they were steeped in the Old Testament. And for a lot of evangelical Christians today, I think the New Testament's home turf and the Old Testament's kind of like this cloudy introduction kind of thing. But really, it's three quarters of our Bible. And the more exposure we have to the Old Testament, and when we're in good, solid churches that are preaching the gospel clearly, preaching the word clearly, we can learn. And by reading good books, we can learn to the Old Testament story and how it points us to Christ.
25: Okay. Well, second question, why is our default starting point for all things Jesus the New Testament rather than the Old Testament?
6: Well, I don't think that's a bad starting place. I think that's a good thing that we are introduced to the gospel through maybe reading the gospel of Mark or reading the gospel of John and talking about sin and God and these kinds of things. But as soon as we start digging just a little bit, we find the New Testament's filled with quotations of the Old Testament,
25: yes,
6: allusions to the Old Testament, Jesus claiming he's fulfilling the Old Testament. And we find that as we want to go deeper in our walk with Christ or in our exploration of the gospel and considering, is this for me? Is this truth? We need to be driven back into the Old Testament.
25: Yeah. It's The Land and the Book from Moody Radio. I'm John Gager. Our guest, Dr. Ian J. Valancourt, professor of Old Testament and Hebrew, and he's written the book Unfolding Redemption. Take us to an Old Testament passage that we might have overlooked that very clearly points to Jesus.
6: Okay, let's just think about David and Goliath for a minute. Who doesn't love that story,
25: right?
6: You know? And in the strength of that victory, God's people chase and rout the defeated foe. And so before David killed Goliath, Israel was fighting for victory. And after David killed Goliath, Israel was fighting from victory, the victory that had been won for them. And that sounds a whole lot like the gospel. In fact, that's meant to point us to what Jesus did for us. And it's not like, oh, I can save myself from my sins with God's help. It's, I was completely helpless. And Jesus, God the Son, who is the greater son of David to come, the ultimate king.
25: Right.
6: And he lived the life that I should have lived. And he died the death on the cross that I deserved to die. And he rose from the dead, defeating death for me. And as I turn from my sins and I trust him as my savior to forgive me for my sin, and I become a child of God. So David and Goliath is a picture. I don't fight for victory in my life as a Christian. I fight from the victory that Jesus

0: right?
1: Yeah, interesting. Unfolding Redemption, our conversation today on the land and the book. Our guest, Dr. Ian J. Valancourt. Take us to another snapshot of Jesus in the Old Testament.
0: Let's think about Esther. You know, this is an awesome story. God's people are sojourning in the land of what is now Persia. And you've got this picture where the Jewish people are about to be annihilated because of this wicked Haman's plan. And Esther, as a Jewish queen married to the king of Persia, her uncle recruits her to go in and talk to the king and talk about this plot. And as she's preparing, she knows that to go into the king's presence without being summoned, it had been 30 days since she'd been summoned, she knows she'd be choosing death. And the only way to not be killed if she went unbidden into his presence is if he extended scepter and she touched the end of it. So she calls for a fast, and the implied there is prayer, and the Jews are all fasting for 3 days. And then she goes in and she says, if I perish, I perish. So in that moment, she's choosing death for herself. They fast for 3 days. She goes into the king's presence. He extends the scepter. She touches it. And that's a picture of third day resurrection.
1: Yeah.
0: Like Paul in 1 Corinthians 15 says, Jesus was raised on the third day in accordance with the scriptures. And I have a larger kind of argument in the book for why Esther's a third day resurrection. But you see a pattern in the Old Testament of people as good as dead and on the third day being raised, or 3 days later being raised. Esther ends up talking to the king, and, you know, the end of the book, the Jewish people are delivered. And this is a third day resurrection for Esther, but also for the Jewish people. So it's, again, a gospel picture in this story from a book that doesn't even mention God.
1: Boy, those are fascinating glimpses. Thank you so much. It's the story of unfolding redemption today on the land and the book, Jesus seen throughout the Old Testament. How does the book of Judges point to Jesus? I mean, here's a period of Israel's history that is nothing if not dysfunctional, but you say we can find Jesus even in this mess.
0: Yeah, and my friend likes to call a lot of the Old Testament stories, he likes to liken it to, you know, going to your kid's soccer game. When I, you know, when my kids were little and we videoed and edited the video for grandparents, we always deleted the videos where my kids messed up, you know? And then after the game, we didn't say, you know, you really blew that one.
1: Right.
0: I'd always make a point of like praising the two or three awesome things and then saying, here's one thing to work on, you know? And that's how I watch my kids' soccer and hockey up here in Canada, or baseball or whatever, right? And when Hebrews 11 looks back on the Old Testament and it names some of the judges as heroes of the faith, you go back and you read the stories and you're like, these people are not heroes. They're, you know, they're marrying Philistine prostitutes. What's going on, you know?
1: Yeah, right.
0: And I think there's two moves we can make. One move is that God sees the beauty of their faith and he's like that proud parent at the soccer game. Yes, he sees the sin too. Absolutely. But he delights in seeing faith in them, and he highlights it in Hebrews 11. But the other thing is, we can contrast how much greater of a deliverer is Jesus. If the judges delivered God's redeemed people from their enemies, and you know the argument is bigger in the book, you can fill it out there. How much better of a deliverer is Jesus, who the New Testament tells us never once sinned? And I'm so thankful that I'm never going to have to suffer punishment because my covenant had led me into sin, or as it were, you know? But there's different ways the Old Testament points us to the greater work of Christ.
1: You suggest that 1st and 2nd Chronicles actually give us a picture of hope for the ultimate redemption. Elaborate just a bit.
0: It's almost like Chronicles begins with this genealogy that stretches back to Adam, and the author of Chronicles is chronicling a summary of the entire history of God working in his people. And he's writing with this message of hope that ends with the ultimate redemption will fully be accomplished. And whereas in Nehemiah, there was no king reigning on David's throne, even though 2 Samuel 7 promised there would be a king on David's throne forever. And in Ezra Nehemiah, the land of Israel is called the province beyond the river.

0: It's this province in the vast kingdom of Persia, and there's no king on David's throne. The Persian king is their king. But there's this hope in Chronicles, as we trace the book of Chronicles, that there's going to be a greater son of David who's going to come, and we know he's Jesus, right? And ultimately, when Jesus sat down after his ascension at the right hand of the throne of God, he is reigning over the cosmos until his return. And so this is that hope that's been fulfilled by Christ. And Chronicles points us there. We could say a lot more, but we're limited in time here.
1: Okay, in a number of these examples, we have dug deeply and done some really great processing of first-level story images to realize that they are pointing to something greater. How about something that is incredibly on the nose, super obvious, can't miss it if you just give it a thought? Jesus in the Old Testament, what comes to mind?
0: Lots comes to mind. It's just a way of reading. It's a way of, like, when Jesus says, you know, you search the scriptures because you think that in them you have eternal life, but it is they that bear witness about me. He's saying you should read the Old Testament and look for me. And as we learn to do that, we see it more and more. But one example would be, let's say, Ruth, this book of Ruth. And it sounds like, oh, it's a love story and full stop. But here we've got this Moabitess who declares that she, you know, Naomi's God is going to be her God. Where you go, I will go. And she goes back to the land of Israel with Naomi, even though she's destitute and she's been encouraged to go back to her gods. And she's committing herself to Naomi's God, Yahweh. And how does the book of Ruth end? It's this genealogy of David. And it's so easy for us to read that and say, oh, boring, boring, boring, boring. You know, the end of Ruth, why is that even there? But that's the climax of the book. It shows us that all that was happening and Ruth committing and Ruth becoming an Israelite, becoming one of God's people, even though she's a Moabitess, it's all leading that she's, I think, the great grandmother of David, who ultimately will be Jesus will be the greater son of David. Mm-hmm. How often in Matthew, it's son of David, have mercy on me, when it's talking about Jesus.
1: Right.
0: And this is a hint that if even David's great-grandmother was a Moabitess, is that a hint that the promise in Genesis 12, 1-3, that in Abram, all the families of the earth will be blessed? Is that a hint that God's ultimate plan, although his initial plan was for Israel, his ultimate plan is that from, in the words of Revelation 7, that from people from every tribe and tongue and people and language would worship at the throne and the Lamb. And, you know, I go to church on Sunday and I see all nations worshiping Jesus. This is anticipated in the Old Testament.
1: Yeah. Well, lots of great pictures there and more as you dig into the book Unfolding Redemption. A link to that at our website, thelandandthebook.org. Ian Valancourt, thanks for your expertise.
0: Thanks so much for having me, John.
1: And we're looking forward to another conversation with Dr. Gerald Peterman and you. That's right, you, as you've emailed us your Bible questions. We're going to get to some of those next here on The Land and the Book.
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3: You've turned on the light. Today will be mostly sunny with a few afternoon clouds with highs at 76. Tonight, a few clouds from time to time with lows at 50. And tomorrow, partly cloudy with highs at 82. God bless you. 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
4: If I say the name Yoda, fans of the Star Wars movie series can instantly see his face and hear his unique voice. And if you're a fan, you can probably recall the scene where Yoda is instructing young Luke Skywalker. Luke, Yoda says, there is no try. There is either do or not do. While life is not always that black and white, Yoda's words illustrate the biblical requirement for action in life. God always does his part, and he expects us to do ours. Prayer and waiting on God are important, but sometimes his answers are dependent on our stepping out in faith. This is David Jeremiah, encouraging you to get on the road to new life. 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
1: From Moody Radio, it's The Land and the Book, Segment 3. I'm John Gager, and one of the things I love about opening up my Bible is every time I open it, there's something new, there's something fresh. It's just uncanny, something that I've studied and figured I'd known about for years. Boom, something all new is there. 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
7: I do, but what really helps me is fresh questions from students.
1: Yeah.
7: It makes me rethink. Yeah.
1: And as you listen to this broadcast, you're our student. 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A big pile of those questions is awaiting for us. After I just quickly mentioned that many people wonder, how do we share the gospel with a Jewish friend? And that's an important question because it recognizes the need for a sensitive approach as we share with Jewish people. Well, our friends at Life in Messiah want to help you. And they've put together a series of very helpful articles on how you really can share the good news with Jewish people around you. Learn about Jewish cultural sensitivities, how anti-Semitism affects Jewish evangelism. It's a problem. The importance of messianic prophecy, that's big, and a whole lot more. 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Let's get right to our first question of the day, this one from Eric. He says, on several radio programs I've listened to across the dial, I've come in contact with Catholics. And several times I've heard them say that Martin Luther got it wrong with his 95 Theses. If he did get something wrong, I assume he also got some things right. What would you say that Martin Luther got wrong if he did, and what did Martin Luther get right?
7: Wow, that covers a lot of territory.
1: We need an hour, don't you think?
7: We do. We really do. The 95 Theses is the most common label for the work, mm-hmm. but the label that Luther himself gave for it is a disputation on the power and efficacy of indulgences. And man, is that a mouthful.
1: Yeah.
7: So first we have to ask, what is an indulgence? An indulgence is some act of devotion or maybe some cash offering or some work you might do. And then that work you do gets credited to a family member or a friend who's in purgatory. So that their time in purgatory is shortened. Now, I don't believe in purgatory. I don't believe in indulgences. And Martin Luther thought that indulgences were being abused. So Eric asks, what did he get right? What did he get wrong? Let me give you an example. So on the one hand, Luther got it right when he said that when Jesus called us to repentance, Jesus called us to a life of repentance, not to repentance granted by the priest.
1: Yes.
7: As if it's a sacrament. He called us to a life of repentance, and I really like that. But secondly, what did Luther get wrong? He talks about purgatory, and he talks about how it should work, and everywhere assumes there is one. Never contradicts its existence. This is one of the things I think Luther got wrong. Yeah. I do not believe in purgatory.
1: Not one syllable of existence for purgatory
7: right.
1: mentioned in Scripture.
7: Right.
1: Sola Scriptura. Well, good question. Thanks for asking it, Eric. Bill takes us to 1 Thessalonians 5, verse 18, where Paul says, in everything give thanks. Over and over again, I read or hear that when encountering difficult situations, We are not instructed to give thanks for everything, but in everything, which I understand. However, in Ephesians 5:20, Paul says, giving thanks always for all things. Why the seemingly different instructions?
7: This question forced me to go back to Scripture and rethink, so I just love that. Appreciate Bill. Note the difference in wording. In each circumstance, be thankful, because you know that no matter where you are, whether it's pleasant or unpleasant, you know that God is at work. So in every circumstance, you can give thanks in it. Now, what about giving thanks for? Let's go to that passage in Ephesians and let's read it in its context. In Ephesians 5:18, he says, be filled with the Spirit, addressing one another in psalms and hymns and spiritual songs, singing and making melody to the Lord with your heart, giving thanks always for everything to God the Father in the name of our Lord Jesus Christ. What's the context for the giving thanks for? No, it's community. It's worship together. It's singing together. And so what will we thank God for there? What he's been doing in us, what he continues to do. So these two are very close, but we have to keep the context in mind. This thanking for is in the context of worship.
1: Boy, we sure love this conversation, and we love that you're a part of it with your questions, your puzzlings, if you will. And you can get those questions to us with your email to thelandandthebook@moody.edu. Nothing more satisfying than speaking with an expert who can open the Scriptures for us, maybe open our eyes to things we just haven't thought about, so that an answer finally does make sense. Again, our email address is thelandandthebook@moody.edu. Ron asks, when Jesus entered into the garden to pray, he asked his three disciples to stay and watch and pray that you enter not into temptation. What was that temptation that Jesus was referring to that the disciples might fall into?
7: Another great listener question, where we should go to Matthew 26:40. And he came to the disciples, and he found them sleeping. And now this is very interesting. And he said to Peter, so could you not watch with me for an hour? He says to Peter, but then he uses a plural you about the whole group. Could you not watch with me for 1 hour? Watch and pray that you not enter into temptation. So our Lord Jesus doesn't specify what the temptation is. I'm going to make a couple of guesses. First, what actually happens? Peter disowns Jesus. Later, he denies he even knows him three times. He ought to be praying so that he would not make these denials. Those are insulting to our Lord's lordship. And another one is, the robbers come, they're going to take Jesus, and somebody pulls out a sword and cuts off the ear of the high priest's slave. They ought not to be resorting to the sword to stop this happening, but trusting our Lord Jesus in this process. So there might be a third or a fourth option, but I think at least these two kinds of responses are things they should pray against.
1: Okay, great. Thank you very much. Jeff says, I'm wondering, who was the first to go to heaven? Was it Jesus who came from heaven? Or did the Old Testament saints go to heaven first? If they didn't go to heaven, then where did they go? Also, what about those who didn't die, such as Enoch and Elijah?
7: Oh, that's a great question. Again, forcing me back to think. Let's ask, what's the qualification, if you will? What's the qualification to know God? Let's go to Genesis 15. Abraham believed God, and it was reckoned to him as righteousness. So just trusting God with a kind of radical faith is the thing that determines whether or not you know him. So certainly Abraham goes into the presence of God. I wouldn't use the term heaven. Typically, the Old Testament's not using that term. I would talk about going into the presence of God. And so I would say Adam and Eve are the first to go into the presence of God. And they go there, and they'll get a resurrected body at some point. They're going to have to wait several thousands of years for it. But they go into the presence of God. Other places in Scripture describe this presence as being in the presence of Abraham. Remember Lazarus and the rich man? Or the rich man knows that Lazarus is sitting at his gate, but the rich man is not going to pay any attention to him. And then they both die. And then where does Lazarus go? He goes to the bosom of Abraham. Yes. That is, he gets to be in a hug with the patriarch of all of Judaism for all of eternity. So I'm calling that in the presence of God, or in the presence of God's people, rather than labeling it heaven.
1: Since we have mentioned Abraham, I want to take us to Genesis chapter 18, the famous conversation between Abraham and the Lord himself. They've declared that they're going to destroy Sodom, and Abraham says, wait, you know, if there's 50 righteous souls, you surely wouldn't destroy it then, would you? And he talks them down to 45 and 30 and 20 and 10 and so on. And God says, no. Well, in the end, Lot is removed from the city with his wife, and then God destroys the city. So we're really saying what? One was not found? Is that what we're really saying?
7: Short answer, yes. After Lot and his family are removed, no one else is righteous in the city. That is, what's this whole conversation between Abraham and the Lord about? It's about God being just.
1: Yes.
7: It's about God being righteous, holding people accountable, and being a just God. And so after this small family is removed, there is no longer a just person worthy of bringing mercy to the city.
1: Yeah, I love that key phrase, and we read it there in the text, "Shall not the judge of all the earth do what is just?"
7: Exactly.
1: That was Abraham's concern, and I think that's our concern too these days. We wonder, and it's probably okay to wonder, but it's not fair to accuse. Would that be accurate?
7: Oh, I think God welcomes our questions, but he rejects our accusations.
1: We'll wrap it up there with your invitation to email a question to The Land and the Book at moody.edu. Charlie's devotional is next.
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3: You've turned on the light. Today will be mostly sunny with a few afternoon clouds with highs at 76. Tonight, a few clouds from time to time with lows at 50. And tomorrow, partly cloudy with highs at 82. 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
8: This is Max McLean. 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Listen to the Bible from James 1. Consider it pure joy whenever you face trials, because you know that the testing of your faith develops perseverance. Perseverance must finish its work so that you may be mature and complete. If any of you lacks wisdom, he should ask God, who gives generously to all without finding fault, and it will be given to him. But when he asks, he must believe and not doubt, because he who doubts is like a wave of the sea, blown and tossed by the wind. That man should not think he will receive anything from the Lord. He is a double-minded man, unstable in all he does. From James 1. Listen to the Bible. It's great for the soul.
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10: Hey, it's Susan with the Light Word for today. This is from John 16. When he, the Spirit of truth, comes, he will guide you into all the truth. He will not speak on his own. He will speak only what he hears, and he will tell you what is yet to come.
1: What comes to your mind when you hear the word net? If you're a basketball fan, you're talking points. You're talking the Brooklyn Nets or nothing but net. Charlie Dyer has a devotional at this time every week, and it's a series called Seven Stories with a Purpose. I don't think when you use the word net, you're talking basketball, Charlie.
11: No, I'm not, and nor am I talking the internet.
1: Okay.
11: In fact, we're heading to something that's not one of my favorite subjects, John.
1: All right. Well, if it's not one of yours, it's probably not one of my favorites either, but we'll find out after this testimony from somebody who's traveled to Israel and has some insights for you and me. Listen.
12: Being on the Sea of Galilee, just to realize that that is exactly where Jesus, his hands touched the same water, his feet walked on that water, and he led his disciples in that boat and calmed the windy storm on that sea, just made it come alive whenever my heart is turbulent and seems like it will not calm down, to know that it's just the presence of Jesus. And meditating and focusing on him and looking to him will bring that peace that passes understanding.
13: One thing that I will go home from Israel with is the idea of being right where Jesus has been and recognizing the verse came alive to me from Proverbs 9:10. The fear of the Lord is the beginning of wisdom. Just seeing the destruction and the buildup and the miracle of finding the Bible truths.
1: Charlie, you intrigue me now with this confession that your devotional today is not one of your favorite subjects. I'll get out of the way and let you have at it.
11: Well, I love what Jesus said, John, but in this particular case, the topic isn't my favorite. And I've said it before on this program a couple times. I'll say it again. I hate fish. I hate fishing. And I hate fishing nets. About the only kind of fish I really like are fish sticks and the occasional fish and chips dinner when I'm in England. But even those fish require a large amount of malt vinegar. My wife says that shouldn't even legitimately be called fish after I finish drowning them. Oh, I also like Pepperidge Farm goldfish. We used to buy those when the grandkids would visit, but somehow I don't think they count either. Now, I trace my aversion to fish to the time I went fishing with my grandfather. He was passionate about fishing and less charitable toward a fidgety five-year-old who was more interested in throwing rocks into the pond than in sitting quietly watching a bobber float on the water. Now, we've reached the end of our 7 stories with a purpose, the 7 parables told by Jesus along the shore of the Sea of Galilee. Jesus shared his first 4 stories to the crowd gathered around the edge of the water. The parable of the sower, the parable of the weeds, the 2 shorter parables of the mustard seed, and the leaven were all spoken to the multitude, and all 4 focused on the kingdom of heaven. They illustrated the different responses to the message of the kingdom, explained why opposition would continue, and described how the kingdom would continue to grow and expand. But then Jesus left the crowd and went inside the house with just his disciples. The final 3 parables were directed to this select group of followers. Last week, we explored the parable of the hidden treasure and the pearl. Both parables stress the value of the kingdom. The kingdom of heaven was worth more than anything else in life. And now it's time for Jesus to share with his disciples his final story with a purpose. And the background to the story moves from the fields around the Sea of Galilee to the sea itself. Many of the disciples were fishermen, and the story Jesus began sharing had the ring of reality in their lives. They could hear the lapping of the water, feel the rough texture of the net in their hands, and smell the scent of fish that still lingered in the bottom of the boat. This was a story for them. When we think of fishing, we usually envision someone with a pole or a fly rod in hand, casting a line across the water or over the side of a boat. But that was not the way fishermen caught fish on the Sea of Galilee. Sometimes they used a cast net, throwing it over the side of the boat. As the net fanned out, the stone weights attached to the perimeter pulled the net toward the bottom, hopefully trapping some fish inside. But at other times, groups of fishermen would use a dragnet. Think of it as a net hundreds of feet long, weighted on the bottom with stones. Fishermen on shore would hold one end of the net, while others in a boat hauled the other end out into the sea and then looped back around toward the shore, forming a giant horseshoe. They then pulled the 2 ends of the net toward shore, trapping everything inside the ever-narrowing space. Eventually, the net was pulled completely to shore, filled with a variety of fish. Many fish in the Sea of Galilee were good for eating, but the waters also held some, like catfish, that were considered unclean. The fishermen had to sort through the catch, separating the fish that could be eaten from those that were prohibited. So when Jesus said, "The kingdom of heaven is like a net that was let down into the sea and caught all kinds of fish," the disciples could think back to those times they had rowed out to the lake, letting down their dragnet. And when Jesus described the end of the process, as the fishermen sat down and collected the good fish in baskets, but threw the bad away, they found themselves nodding in agreement. "Yep, that's the way it's done." But what's the point of the story? What's the purpose of this parable? Jesus didn't let the disciples wait in suspense for an answer. "This is how it will be at the end of the age," he said. He goes on to explain that the fishermen in the story refer to angels, and the separation of the fish is the very same event he described earlier in his parable of the weeds. In this final parable, he says, "The angels will come and separate the wicked from the righteous. The righteous will go into the kingdom, while the wicked," he says, "will be thrown into the fiery furnace, where there will be weeping and gnashing of teeth." Jesus then asked his disciples, "Have you understood all these things?" And they said they had. And perhaps that's a good place for me to pause and ask you if you understand what Jesus was saying. You know, we live in an age when people focus so intently on the love of God that they fail to notice the other side of the coin, the justice of God. God has defined what's right and what's wrong, what's pleasing to him and what he finds offensive. Many don't like to talk about eternal judgment, but the fact is, it's a reality. It's so serious that God was willing to sacrifice his own son to pay sin's penalty so we don't have to experience the consequences of our disobedience. But ultimately, that involves a choice on our part. We either accept the forgiveness God has offered or we reject it. But the time of judgment Jesus was describing is coming, and our choice to place our trust in Jesus as our personal Savior or to reject him has eternal consequences. Jesus ended his parable with a final illustration. Some see it as an eighth parable, but I think it's more like a summary illustration. The Old Testament revealed much about God's future kingdom program for Israel. It's the old treasure referred to by Jesus. But his teaching on the time elements of that kingdom, the opposition that would arise, and God's insertion into history to establish his kingdom was a new treasure in his illustration. Jesus is saying the teacher who has been fully instructed is able to bring from his storehouse of knowledge truth about the kingdom, both from the Old Testament as well as from his teaching. As Jesus gathered with his disciples, he taught them the importance of God's kingdom. Like a hidden treasure or priceless pearl, it was worth sacrificing everything to possess. And he concluded his stories by reminding his followers that a day of separation was coming, a day when God would sort out the righteous from the wicked. The righteous will be allowed to enter the promised kingdom, but the wicked will be sent into eternal punishment. And the wise disciple is the one who takes all this to heart. And, my friend, with that word of caution, it's time to leave our study of seven stories with a purpose. But I trust you've listened and responded appropriately to the message Jesus shared, because the eternal consequences are simply too great to ignore.
1: Charlie, for that listener who says, I do want to respond. I do finally get it. I'm not right with God. I know I've messed up. And what do I do now?
11: The great part is all they need to do is talk with God about it. Lord, I know I'm a sinner, and I now realize your son came and died to pay the penalty for my sin, and I want to put my trust in what Jesus did for me right now. Lord, forgive me of my sin. Give me that eternal life because of what your son has done for me, and I ask it in his name. Amen. And if they pray something just that simple, it can lead them from death to life and experience that eternal life God has promised.
1: We'd love to talk with you further about this. You want to send us an email? 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Thanks to our producer, Dan Anderson, our host, Charlie Dyer. I'm John Gager. The Land and the Book is a production of Moody Radio, a ministry of Moody Bible Institute.
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15: You've turned on the light. Today will be mostly sunny with a few afternoon clouds with highs at 76. Tonight, a few clouds from time to time with lows at 50. And tomorrow, partly cloudy with highs at 82. God bless you. 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

0: You've turned on the light. Today will be mostly sunny with a few afternoon clouds with highs at 76. Tonight, a few clouds from time to time with lows at 50. And tomorrow, partly cloudy with highs at 82. God bless you. 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
1: Hi, I'm Todd Nettleton, and this is the Voice of the Martyrs Radio. Anu was a Hindu priestess in Nepal, so devoted to Shiva that local priests gave her open access to their temple. But when her daughter fell gravely ill and nothing brought healing, Anu walked into a Christian church. When they prayed and her daughter was healed, Anu placed her faith in Christ. But when her family learned of her decision, they kicked her out immediately. Her community declared her untouchable, cutting off water access and barring her daughter from school. They were left with only the clothes on their backs. Pray for Anu, her daughter, and for the many Nepali believers who face rejection for leaving Hinduism to follow Christ.
2: I will not let my brothers and sisters suffer in silence, nor will I let them serve alone. 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
1: Hey, it's Susan with The Light Word for today. This is from John 16. When he, the Spirit of Truth, comes, he will guide you into all the truth. He will not speak on his own. He will speak only what he hears, and he will tell you what is yet to come.

0: Hey, it's Frank Reed, and here's this week's reminder that we are made to crave community. From author and speaker, Jack Eason.
1: Conversation, it's an important part of cultivating community. 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Police have installed chat benches to combat loneliness in the community. A sign on these benches encourages someone feeling disconnected to have a seat and strike up a conversation with a friendly stranger. Surprisingly, it's having a positive effect despite the fact that most of us grew up being told not to talk to strangers. This goes to show that people can make a big difference just by talking to someone. There might be someone who needs to hear from you today. Just a hello, how are you, or Jesus loves you can go a long, long way. After all, we're better together.
0: For info on bringing the Craving Community Conference to your city, go to cravingcommunity.com.

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0: Life moves fast. One chapter closes, another begins. But through every twist and turn, God is the author. 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
3: This is Sean Trollen, General Manager here at The Light. 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When I leave this earth, The Light gets some money. 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

0: 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I am a supporter, and I love Focus on the Family. 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
13: I'm Ruth Kramer with Mission Network News. Peace talks between Israel and Lebanon are underway in the United States. Discussions occur as the current U.S.-backed ceasefire nears its expiration date on Sunday. As part of the talks, U.S. President Donald Trump is urging Beirut to repeal a 1955 law. Nuna of Triumph and Mercy Lebanon says,
14: in our constitution, there is a compound that says Lebanon has no connection with Israel. So we need to change that clause.
13: The Lebanese government is taking steps toward peace with Israel and independence from Iran, but at a cost.
14: Lebanon submitted an official complaint against Iran for the first time this week. And this is causing a big problem inside Lebanon.
13: Pray for Lebanese Christians as they care for displaced people in Jesus' name.
14: It's not just a one-way gospel, just salvation and that's it, but it's also realignment with God's purposes.
13: And standing firm through both the good times and the bad sends a powerful message. Rose Linderhart says For Haiti with Love is there for every season. Many Haitians they serve are exhausted by the struggle for daily needs.
15: And sometimes they don't want to hear the gospel. So we show them love. We show them what the gospel is. Then they will listen when we tell them about Jesus, when we tell them about the gospel.
13: The ministry provides food, clothing, shelter, medical care for burn victims, and much more. And that work can only be done with God's help, given the chaos in Haiti today.
15: We need people to pray for Haiti. Without God's help, Haiti cannot change.
13: It's a sobering reality, but God's promises remain. For Haiti with Love continues to see Haitians turning to hope in Christ. So remember the people of Haiti in prayer and ask God how he may want you to take part in his work there. Thanks for listening to Mission Network News, a service of One Way Ministries.
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29: I've been washed in the water, washed in the blood. I'm as good as new. Oh, hallelujah. I've been washed in the water, washed in the blood. I'll be good as new.

0: praise.
1: You've turned on the light. Today will be mostly sunny with a few afternoon clouds with highs at 76. Tonight, a few clouds from time to time with lows at 50. And tomorrow, partly cloudy with highs at 82. God bless you. 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
2: C.S. Lewis was once asked why so many people listen to his lectures. He said, "It's because I have some true things to say." Someone has said that once you see truth, you can't unsee it. Jesus talked about planting seeds that grow. If we're smart, we'll leave those seeds alone and let them grow. Certainly, we shouldn't keep digging them up to see if they're growing. When you're talking about Jesus, speak truth lovingly and clearly and then get out of the way. Very often, those seeds grow into trees. All we do is the seeds. God does the trees. I'm Steve Brown. You think about that. Share what you just heard with a friend. 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
1: Hey, it's Susan with the Light Word for today. This is from John 16. When he, the Spirit of Truth, comes, he will guide you into all the truth. He will not speak on his own. He will speak only what he hears, and he will tell you what is yet to come.

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I need a peace that only heaven knows. Jesus, could you please just sit and cry with me till I can't sing, till I can't sing.

0: Reminders of a Lost World. This is Ken Ham, author, speaker, and blogger on the Bible's reliability and authority. The world destroyed by the global flood of Noah's day was very different from today. And here's just one example. In the pre-flood world, there were towering stromatolite mounds built from algae and sediments washed in by tides. In today's world, much smaller mounds still exist in a few places. Now, these stromatolites are identical to ones in the past, just smaller. But why? Well, the fountains of the great deep forever changed the pre-flood ocean environment. And the new conditions made it hard for stromatolites to grow like they did before. These algae mounds are a reminder of the flood and a world lost because of sin.
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0: I'm Ruth Kramer with Mission Network News. Peace talks between Israel and Lebanon are underway in the United States. Discussions occur as the current U.S.-backed ceasefire nears its expiration date on Sunday. As part of the talks, U.S. President Donald Trump is urging Beirut to repeal a 1955 law. Nuna of Triumph and Mercy Lebanon says,
1: in our constitution, there is a compound that says Lebanon has no connection with Israel. So we need to change that clause.
0: The Lebanese government is taking steps toward peace with Israel and independence from Iran, but at a cost.
1: Lebanon submitted an official complaint against Iran for the first time this week. And this is causing a big problem inside Lebanon.
0: Pray for Lebanese Christians as they care for displaced people in Jesus' name.
1: It's not just a one-way gospel, just salvation and that's it, but it's also realignment with God's purposes.
0: And standing firm through both the good times and the bad sends a powerful message. Rose Linderhart says For Haiti with Love is there for every season. Many Haitians they serve are exhausted by the struggle for daily needs.
2: And sometimes they don't want to hear the gospel. So we show them love, we show them what the gospel is. Then they will listen when we tell them about Jesus, when we tell them about the gospel.
0: The ministry provides food, clothing, shelter, medical care for burn victims, and much more. And that work can only be done with God's help, given the chaos in Haiti today.
2: We need people to pray for Haiti. Without God's help, Haiti cannot change.
0: It's a sobering reality, but God's promises remain. For Haiti with Love continues to see Haitians turning to hope in Christ. So remember the people of Haiti in prayer and ask God how he may want you to take part in his work there. Thanks for listening to Mission Network News, a service of One Way Ministries. 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I'm Ruth Kramer.
3: Maybe life hasn't turned out the way you planned. If you had a map, you might feel like you've hit a dead end. Stuck, uncertain, wondering if you've wasted too much time. But here's the truth. God never meant for you to stay there. Dead ends aren't destinations. They're turning points. And God's path, it never stops short. His direction is clear. His promises never fail. And he's always leading you somewhere better. Somewhere filled with purpose, peace, and hope. So start moving. Love because he first loved you. Forgive because he's already forgiven you. Give because he's given you more than you could ever repay. The way forward is right in front of you. Step into it. No more delays. No more detours. Just love, forgive, share, and watch what God does next. 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

0: You've turned on the light. Today will be mostly sunny with a few afternoon clouds with highs at 76. Tonight, a few clouds from time to time with lows at 50. And tomorrow, partly cloudy with highs at 82. God bless you. 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

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You're listening to the Light Radio Network. Hey, it's Susan with the Light Word for today. This is from John 16. When he, the Spirit of Truth, comes, he will guide you into all the truth. He will not speak on his own. He will speak only what he hears, and he will tell you what is yet to come.

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1: If I say the name Yoda, fans of the Star Wars movie series can instantly see his face and hear his unique voice. And if you're a fan, you can probably recall the scene where Yoda is instructing young Luke Skywalker. Luke, Yoda says, there is no try. There is either do or not do. While life is not always that black and white, Yoda's words illustrate the biblical requirement for action in life. God always does his part, and he expects us to do ours. Prayer and waiting on God are important, but sometimes his answers are dependent on our stepping out in faith. This is David Jeremiah, encouraging you to get on the road to new life. Discover what God expects on Route 66.
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0: Storms come, seasons change, but God, he never moves. 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His promises are the anchor that holds. 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
1: Hi, I'm Todd Nettleton, and this is the Voice of the Martyrs Radio. Anu was a Hindu priestess in Nepal, so devoted to Shiva that local priests gave her open access to their temple. But when her daughter fell gravely ill and nothing brought healing, Anu walked into a Christian church. When they prayed and her daughter was healed, Anu placed her faith in Christ. But when her family learned of her decision, they kicked her out immediately. Her community declared her untouchable, cutting off water access and barring her daughter from school. They were left with only the clothes on their backs. Pray for Anu, her daughter, and for the many Nepali believers who face rejection for leaving Hinduism to follow Christ.
2: I will not let my brothers and sisters suffer in silence, nor will I let them serve alone. 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

0: This is Tom. I love the Light Radio Network. I listen to it every morning on the way to work and every evening on the way home. I also stream it on the weekends as I'm doing chores around the house. It's my constant companion. I love the sermons. I love the teaching. I love the music. I love having company when I need it, when I'm feeling down. I love that the Lord Jesus Christ is first and foremost.
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0: I'm Ruth Kramer with Mission Network News. Peace talks between Israel and Lebanon are underway in the United States. Discussions occur as the current U.S.-backed ceasefire nears its expiration date on Sunday. As part of the talks, U.S. President Donald Trump is urging Beirut to repeal a 1955 law. Nuna of Triumph and Mercy Lebanon says,
1: in our constitution, there is a compound that says Lebanon has no connection with Israel. So we need to change that clause.
0: The Lebanese government is taking steps toward peace with Israel and independence from Iran, but at a cost.
1: Lebanon submitted an official complaint against Iran for the first time this week. And this is causing a big problem inside Lebanon.
0: Pray for Lebanese Christians as they care for displaced people in Jesus' name.
1: It's not just a one-way gospel, just salvation and that's it, but it's also realignment with God's purposes.
0: And standing firm through both the good times and the bad sends a powerful message. Rose Linderhart says For Haiti with Love is there for every season. Many Haitians they serve are exhausted by the struggle for daily needs.
2: And sometimes they don't want to hear the gospel. So we show them love, we show them what the gospel is. Then they will listen when we tell them about Jesus, when we tell them about the gospel.
0: The ministry provides food, clothing, shelter, medical care for burn victims, and much more. And that work can only be done with God's help, given the chaos in Haiti today.
2: We need people to pray for Haiti. Without God's help, Haiti cannot change.
0: It's a sobering reality, but God's promises remain. For Haiti with Love continues to see Haitians turning to hope in Christ. So remember the people of Haiti in prayer and ask God how he may want you to take part in his work there. 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I'm Ruth Kramer.
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0: You've turned on the light. Tonight, we'll have a few clouds from time to time with lows at 50. Tomorrow, partly cloudy with highs at 82. And tomorrow night, partly cloudy early with showers developing later at night with lows near 65. God bless you. 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
1: This is Carter Conlon. Saul prophesied while an evil spirit was upon him. He had once known the anointing of God, had been touched by the Spirit, and had been turned into another man. Yet there was a stubbornness in his heart. He would not yield his life to the Word of God. Over time, what once came from God became corrupted. He still spoke, still led, still occupied a position of authority, but something else was driving him. Spiritual beginnings do not guarantee spiritual endings. Calling, gifting, and position cannot be a replacement for surrender. A life that refuses obedience eventually loses discernment. God allowed what Saul refused to confront to come to the surface. Stay yielded to the Word of God, not just to a past experience, and let obedience guard what God has already entrusted to you. Talk to Him. It's now time for you and I to pray.
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4: 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This is from John 16. When He, the Spirit of truth, comes, He will guide you into all the truth. He will not speak on His own. He will speak only what He hears, and He will tell you what is yet to come.

0: 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I don't know.
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2: 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For Jenny Owens, her mom's words made all the difference.
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0: I've been washed in the water, washed in the blood. I'm as good as new. Oh, hallelujah. I've been washed in the water, washed in the blood. I'll be good as new. Oh, hallelujah.
1: Let's go.

0: I'm Ruth Kramer with Mission Network News. Peace talks between Israel and Lebanon are underway in the United States. Discussions occur as the current U.S.-backed ceasefire nears its expiration date on Sunday. As part of the talks, U.S. President Donald Trump is urging Beirut to repeal a 1955 law. Nuna of Triumph and Mercy Lebanon says,
1: in our constitution, there is a compound that says Lebanon has no connection with Israel. So we need to change that clause.
0: The Lebanese government is taking steps toward peace with Israel and independence from Iran, but at a cost.
1: Lebanon submitted an official complaint against Iran for the first time this week. And this is causing a big problem inside Lebanon.
0: Pray for Lebanese Christians as they care for displaced people in Jesus' name.
1: It's not just a one-way gospel, just salvation and that's it, but it's also realignment with God's purposes.
0: And standing firm through both the good times and the bad sends a powerful message. Rose Linderhart says For Haiti with Love is there for every season. Many Haitians they serve are exhausted by the struggle for daily needs.
2: And sometimes they don't want to hear the gospel. So we show them love, we show them what the gospel is. Then they will listen when we tell them about Jesus, when we tell them about the gospel.
0: The ministry provides food, clothing, shelter, medical care for burn victims, and much more. And that work can only be done with God's help, given the chaos in Haiti today.
2: We need people to pray for Haiti. Without God's help, Haiti cannot change.
0: It's a sobering reality, but God's promises remain. For Haiti with Love continues to see Haitians turning to hope in Christ. So remember the people of Haiti in prayer and ask God how he may want you to take part in his work there. Thanks for listening to Mission Network News, a service of One Way Ministries. 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I'm Ruth Kramer.

0: 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I don't know.
1: It's Alice and I'd live in concert Friday, June 26th at Catalyst Church in Jericho, bringing powerful music with the message of God, real stories of His goodness and provision. 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
16: You're listening to Breakpoint This Week, where we're talking about the top stories of the week from a Christian worldview. Today we're going to talk about a new report detailing the atrocities committed by Hamas on October 7th. We're also going to talk about homeschooling. Whose right is it to educate our kids? We are so glad you're with us this week. Please stick around. Welcome to Breakpoint This Week. From the Colson Center for Christian Worldview, I'm Maria Baer, alongside John Stone Street, president of the Colson Center. John, we are about 2.5 years out from the October 7th attack in Israel. And this week, there have been a lot of headlines into more kind of documented research and in some cases likely propaganda into what happened that day. But I want to talk with you specifically about something from a new report from something called the Israel Commission, which is a non-governmental entity out of Israel that's been documenting witness statements and other kind of criminal investigative evidence about what happened on October 7th and in the days following. And this is a really shocking report. I think a lot of us were already shocked by what happened that day. There was so much documentation, even by the Hamas terrorists themselves. There were videos circulating online almost immediately after this happened. But this report really details in particular a lot of the sexual violence that took place against women and children and men in the aftermath of October 7th, including against prisoners who were taken back into Gaza by Hamas after that. It's shocking even to just read kind of reports about the report, if that makes sense. You know, I'm continually surprised and saddened to hear about all of these, you know, the stories of victims and survivors of October 7th. Are you as shocked as I am that people will continue to deny that this happened or try to even justify it?
17: I mean, that I think is the big difference here. And that's what makes this kind of worthy. I mean, this is not something that I would send anyone to go read. It's over the top, except for the fact that there is a norm of either denying, downplaying, or equivocating of the actions of Hamas that day. And as you said, one of the features of that day is we have this documentation in such incredible detail because of witness or survivor reports, because of, you know, random security footage, but in no small part because it was filmed by the perpetrators themselves, posted on social media and celebrated. And we also have some pretty blunt, honest confessions by some of the perpetrators who were or have since been caught. This is what sets it apart, for example, from the commitment that was part of the globalized world or the civilized world after the Holocaust. Now, this is not to the same scale of the Holocaust, but it is to a scale of few things that we've seen, certainly since then. And back then, there was a real commitment, never forget, never forget, never forget. We can go without saying, too, that this week, and it's hard to imagine that it wasn't at least somewhat specifically timed to try to preempt this report release, although I don't know that. People are speculating about that. There's a history from Nick Kristof of the New York Times of trying to downplay what the terrorists are capable of out of Hamas and what Israel and to downplay certainly the victimhood status of Israel. But this was preempted by a very shocking blog post about the behavior of the IDP and claims that they were guilty of rape. But with that, too, were a set of undersubstantiated claims, sources that were anonymous and not nearly as widespread, certainly not by the perpetrators themselves, and included some outlandish claims. I mean, you remember being in Ohio, because I think it was your state, the claims of, you know, immigrants eating dogs during the, you know, the 2024 election season. And immediately we were just told, oh, if you even took that seriously, you're a racist, and that's outlandish, and no one should believe that at all. This is the New York Times claiming that dogs had been trained to commit sexual violence. It's an astonishing claim. It's one that is incredibly hard to make sense of as a real thing. I mean, it should be on its face considered absurd. And then all of a sudden, you know, that is completely believable by the, you know, the newspaper of record. There's just an amazing thing here. And we were talking about this in our editorial committee when you see this sort of barbarity and certainly pride about the barbarity that comes from those who committed it on October 7th. You really can't escape that there is a demonic level, you know, to this. There certainly is a level of barbarity that is not common in the world. And sin is common in the world, right? The fall is common in the world, but there are sins and there are sins that God hates. There's fallenness and there's a level of fallenness that Romans 1 describes when you literally lose the ability to know reality. And this kind of falls to that level of deception and demonic influence. And of course, it's part and parcel of radical Islam, lest we forget. And I think we have forgotten, you know, what radical Islam says about particularly Jews, Christians, other infidels, how it has behaved historically in terms of stamping out any dissent. And that worldview really matters, that true believers are capable of incredible things, both in terms of heroism and in terms of evil. And that is, so it matters an awful lot, not just that you believe, as all the kind of woke, you know, tolerant folks told us for the last 20 years, it matters what you believe. And that has an incredible impact on kind of what you do.
16: I also just think it's worth noting, as painful and gruesome as it is, that there is something unique and uniquely evil about sexual violence, and that a lot of the mainstream narrative still around what happened on October 7th and Israel as a nation, coming from, you know, the segment of the population that does not like Israel, a lot of the narrative around it has been, well, this was, you know, maybe we don't excuse everything, but this was a response to an aggressor or an oppressor, or this was an attempt to overthrow a colonizer, or whatever that nonsense is. The element of prolonged and documented and videoed and circulated sexual violence, to me, speaks against, even if you were tempted to embrace the smallest part of that narrative, that would put a little bit of a hole in that theory, because there is something extremely unique, and it's meant to be individually and corporately degrading, humiliating, assertive in a really violent way, to use sexual violence as a tool of war in a case like this. And this report, if we didn't already have enough evidence, just proves that that was an absolutely planned and executed tactic of this effort on October 7th by Hamas. And I guess from my perspective, it just reiterates the fact that sexuality is something so vulnerable and different. It's unlike any other part of the human experience. There's really no analog to it. And there is beauty that comes from that, but it can also be used uniquely as a weapon. And that's really sad.
17: Well, there's an important point to be made here, too, about connecting with other belief systems. My mentor, Bill Brown, often said, you may not live what you profess, but you will live what you actually believe. Now, the beliefs of Islam about the infidels that made this a part of the planned attack, and I think that's the other part that came out, as you said, that this was actually not something that just happened in the height of the moment. It didn't just happen out of the passion. This was a planned part of this assault. And it's connected directly to what is taught in radical Islam about what the other is.
16: And women, not just other.
17: Very much so. Yeah. So, I mean, I'm just talking in general terms, but it specifically reflects what is thought of about women in Islam. But we also had reports this week of pastors being caught in sexual abuse situations. And although their faith in no way supports that, it absolutely condemns their behavior, it tells you where their belief system had gotten to a point, you know, of saying, well, I'm doing ministry and therefore I have a right to dehumanize this person. And there's always a connection between that sexual violence and the dehumanization. In fact, the reports about what the IDF is guilty of. Now, again, I think many of them are outlandish. I think the timing of it was definitely concocted in order to undermine this report, which shocked, again, so many, which tells you how shocking it is. Because how many times have we been shocked by these, you know, this is just further confirmation. But it's very possible in the heat of war to dehumanize the other. I think there is a feeling of that, particularly among those that find themselves in the military. To some level, the temptation is to dehumanize the enemy. And so if they're guilty of that, they're guilty of that false thinking that undermines that as well. But, the thing about radical Islam, it's like it's written down. This isn't an innovation. It's not a departure theologically from the essence of what the religion teaches. This is why I'm not ever going to say all cultures are equal, all religions are equal. It's a silly, silly thing to say, because there are such stark differences. And when you get to something like radical Islam, both in terms of the teaching of Muhammad and the behavior of Muhammad, which is supposed to be a model for the perfect life lived, and then the interpretations of the Hadith and others, of Islamic teaching, this, again, is not a departure. You know, what do they say? It's a feature, not a bug of the system. And that's what this, I think, is a reminder of. And also that the rest of us, committed as we are in the West to various forms of critical theory, have already decided who the good guys and bad guys are. And we just can't seem to undo that, which is why we have this consistent, I think, downplaying, denying, or equivocating of behavior.
16: Yeah. I mean, as you mentioned, I live in Ohio, and this is a huge scandalous moment for my state right now. There's this unfolding investigation into alleged, really, really widespread fraud in our Medicaid system. And a lot of it is being attributed in this investigation to the large Somali community that we have here. And, I have a friend who used to work at a YMCA in a particular community around Columbus that has a lot of Somali families. And she was telling me the other day that she used to regularly, once a week or so, would have to call the police, because when it was closing time, if it was just her and another female employee at the YMCA, they would tell people that they had to leave, and the men would just not leave because they do not consider women to be in any sort of credible positions of authority. So they would have to call police and request a male police officer to come and close the YMCA. This is obviously an anecdote, but there are intense and significant cultural differences that should inform the way we run our communities. I think in a lot of ways, the critical theory mood that you're mentioning has led us to be naive about those, or to pretend that those cultural differences don't occur or aren't relevant to the, you know, the normal day-to-day workings of a community, but they do play out in things like kind of willfully ignoring alleged fraud, if that is the case, or, you know, things as simple as, you know, your local neighborhood YMCA that can't really function because women are working there.
17: Yeah. And in every case, let's just be really clear. I mean, we're not talking about ethnicity. We're talking about culture. And
16: I was
17: reminded this week of a unique contribution that I think Chuck Colson made to our understanding of culture. At the root of the word culture is certainly the word we get when we talk about cultivate, you know, and if that, you know, makes you think of farming, it should, because that's what we're talking about, cultivating the world. Culture is what humans make of the world. It's not the world. It's what we do with the world. It's the worlds we make of the world. But Chuck would also point out, too, that at the heart of culture is cult. And by that, this, not the, you know, kind of, you know, the creepy share a name, dress in burlap and, you know, share all your possessions. But just worship, belief, deeply held belief, what you're committed to. And we don't often realize the beliefs that we actually have. We don't really think about our cultures that way, because they're just there. It's what's normal to us. We're like the fish that don't know they're wet. But at the heart of all the cultural differences that we've pointed out here and illustrated by the this new October 7th report, illustrated, obviously you see fraud in many communities perpetrated by many ethnicities. It goes to that question, though. Are we talking about a feature or a bug? Are we talking about something then that is accepted as normal? Or are we talking about something that is rejected? You know, culture changes when the norms change, or when culture changes, the norms change. And at the root of that is cult. And, another part of our culture was these kind of coexist bumper stickers that, just when you actually talk about true believers, becomes less and less and less believable. There's other kind of headlines this week of how tolerant the sides are of each other. Another story out of Nigeria, horrific accounts. Again, the incompatibility of radical Islam and Christianity. Yeah, I mean, it is. It's, you know, this time again, it was a targeted of Christianity. And then also the limited perspective of Westerners that continues to try to chalk this up to a land dispute or something like that between the Fulani herdsmen and Christians, as if that's what's happening here. Now, at the heart of it is a religious commitment, a religious belief, you know, on a much less tragic scale, but also notable. You have lawmakers in blue states that are starting to go after homeschooling again, right? These are people that can't be tolerated in this behavior. Now, I'm not equating the evil of these two things at all. All I'm saying is there is within a framework of belief that this thing, this belief, and at times, especially with radical Islam, this group of people cannot exist. We cannot coexist. So the idea that beliefs can coexist, the idea that even within some belief systems that certain groups can coexist with other groups, it just doesn't understand the landscape of religion and certainly competing religions.
16: Yeah.
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16: Well, let's talk about that bill that you're talking about. I think you're talking about the one in Delaware real quickly here. or sorry.
17: Is it Delaware? I was talking about Connecticut, but Connecticut. Who knows? I don't know how ever many places is going. I don't want to blame Delaware for something Connecticut did.
16: It was Connecticut, and whenever I imagine that part of the country, I'm so sorry to say this, but they just all meld together in my brain. They're so small. I don't know which is which. Okay, Connecticut. There is a bill there that's awaiting the governor's signature. I don't know the political status of it, if it's likely to be signed or not, but it looks like this was originally put forth to really be a heavy restriction on homeschooling by Democratic lawmakers in that state. It's lost some of its teeth as it's gone through the state legislature. Groups like the HSLDA, the Homeschool Legal Defense Association, are concerned. The main component of this bill says that a parent cannot homeschool their child if they or anyone in their household has ever been convicted or accused of or is under investigation for some kind of abuse or neglect. And on first glance, that sounds reasonable, but HSLDA has pointed out that especially the component saying you could be accused of, that's such a wide net with such vague language that could be, you know, just about anybody. It could be a person off the street saying something that's not credible and not investigable about somebody down the street, and suddenly that person is blacklisted from homeschooling. So there's some real concerns there.
17: Well, I think it's on a number of levels. I mean, we live in a kind of a time that's radically different than just a decade ago. I mean, a decade ago, we were talking about like school choice as a pipe dream, like, you know, wouldn't it be great one day if our tax dollars could be redirected? And you know what we have seen is in a lot of states, that sort of choice has been expanded. That tends to be in red states, not blue states. Although in Colorado, we have a ton of options that we have access to. That, in other words, there was a lot of elbow room that was created. There's not a lot of oversight required from the state. The funding doesn't go with us, so we're still, you know, underwriting other people's education, those of us that are involved in alternatives. But, you know, there's just a lot of elbow room. I have said for the last year, at least in Colorado, that cannot stand, you know, in terms of a state that believes in its bones that there is a group of people that are wrong and that are evil and that fundamentally children belong to the state and not to parents. You know, there's an ideology behind this. And if you believe that, then this sort of elbow room and freedom cannot stand. Behind this bill in Connecticut is what's behind a lot of it. And that is a presumption, again, of who's guilty, right? Whose job is it to protect kids? In this vision, it is the state's job, not the parents' job, right? Now consider this. There is a presumption of guilt. It reminded me of several years ago in the state of California, when there was an attempt to pull back a lot of state funding bills for private colleges there that did not fully get on with the LGBTQ agenda as it was at the time. Now, this was even, I think, before transgender ism really took over. I think this had more to do with like banning same-sex dating or, you know, having, you know, male only or female only dorms and things like that. And there ended up being, I think, a remarkable effort by several leaders of Christian colleges out there to undermine that push to kind of control or to assert control over these institutions. And it's a really cool story. But there was something, even when the guy who proposed the bill, when he pulled it back, he said, but we're still going to have to do something about the terrible things that are happening at these schools. And you just see this presumption of guilt. So this is what happens, of course. We have one story of somebody who's off the grid, you know, ideologically captive, either to the right or to the left. And so therefore, their kids aren't in school. And therefore, it's the problem of homeschooling. Oh, and you know what the solution is? State schools. Well, where is all the talk about the fundamental failure of state schools in so many of these areas, of these schools to keep students safe from each other, of schools to protect from predatory adults? I mean, we had two more stories this week of predatory female teachers on teenage boys, and that's an epidemic. We get one of those a week or more. We haven't talked about, part of it is I don't know how to talk about that on this thing, but we haven't talked about that, but Anthony Bradley has talked about it a little bit on his X feed, but this is common. And, you know, people, Roman Catholic sociologists have looked at this because obviously And deservedly so, the church came under such attack for how they handled the sexual abuse scandals of a decade or two decades ago and how the perpetrators were not punished, they were moved around and so on. But also, you know, just clarifying, hey, look, when you do the comparison, kids in public schools are far more at risk than they are going to Catholic church. When you talk about homeschooling, it's not even in the ballpark of close. And you still have, you know, people kind of punting around, oh, well, you know, they're not, you know, qualified to teach, as if taking 25 pedagogy classes from a woke perspective qualifies someone as a subject matter expert.
16: But John, you know so many heads of, you're in at colleges and specifically Christian schools a lot, but you're always talking to students and talking to administrators. Is it not true that if an administrator, I feel like it's an open secret that somebody applies to, a kid applies to university and the university sees that they were homeschooled and they're like, boom, this is going to be the top of the class kid. Like, obviously that's not in every case, but these are some of the best, the cliche is that these are the best educated kids in the country at this point.
17: Yeah, well, listen, you're not hearing, and that's a good point, because you are not hearing academic performance reasons from these. You hear that on X, you know, that kind of thing that I just said, which is, oh, I'm not qualified to homeschool my kid because I don't have a degree. You hear that from, you don't hear that from educational professionals, because the academic performance speaks for themselves. You hear it differently. And of course, there's questions about what do we mean by academic standards, but that's a whole nother thing. Academic performance and teachability, you know, seriousness, not having, you know, a return to, you know, junior high status, you know, playing video games all day and never going to class. I mean, now, are you going to find homeschoolers that do that in public schools, that do well, of course, but the averages just don't speak to that. So what you're hearing is that the state's job is to protect kids from parents who are abusive, but it's so selective ideologically, it's clear kind of where this is coming from.
16: Well, John, that is going to do it for our program this week. Thank you so much for listening to Breakpoint this week. From the Coulson Center for Christian Worldview, I'm Maria Baer, alongside John Stone Street, president of the Coulson Center. We're going to keep jabbering over at the Breakpoint podcast. We have some other topics to get to this week. So if you can, join us there by searching the word Breakpoint, all one word, wherever you get your podcasts. Otherwise, have a wonderful week, and we'll see you all back here next time. God bless.
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19: This is Max McLean. Why does Jesus say, unless you eat the flesh of the Son of Man and drink his blood, you have no life in you? Listen to the Bible from John 6. Then the Jews began to argue sharply among themselves. How can this man give us his flesh to eat? Jesus said to them, I tell you the truth, unless you eat the flesh of the Son of Man and drink his blood, you have no life in you. Whoever eats my flesh and drinks my blood has eternal life, and I will raise him up at the last day. For my flesh is real food, and my blood is real drink. Whoever eats my flesh and drinks my blood remains in me, and I in him.

0: On hearing it, many of his disciples said, "This is a hard teaching. Who can accept it?" Aware that his disciples were grumbling about this, Jesus said to them, "Does this offend you? What if you see the Son of Man ascend to where he was before? The Spirit gives life. The flesh counts for nothing. The words I've spoken to you are spirit, and they are life. Yet there are some of you who do not believe." For Jesus had known from the beginning which of them did not believe and who would betray him. He went on to say, "This is why I told you that no one can come to me unless the Father has enabled him." From this time, many of his disciples turned back and no longer followed him. "You do not want to leave too, do you?" Jesus asked the 12. Simon Peter answered him, "Lord, to whom shall we go? You have the words of eternal life. We believe and know that you are the Holy One of God." From John 6. Listen to the Bible. It's great for the soul.
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2: Hey, it's Susan with the Light Word for today. This is from John 16. "When he, the Spirit of truth, comes, he will guide you into all the truth. He will not speak on his own. He will speak only what he hears, and he will tell you what is yet to come."
3: If you and I are sinking in our situation, change what you're looking at. 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
4: Dr. Tony Evans says in the midst of life's storms, we need to keep our focus on Jesus, the author and finisher of our faith.
3: He gets you started and he carries you to completion, even if there are storms in between.
4: This is the Alternative Broadcast, featuring the timeless biblical teachings from the archives of Dr. Tony Evans. Sometimes life gets so stormy that we wonder if we're going to make it through. But Dr. Evans says even when things are at their worst, there's something bigger at play than the storm. Let's join him in Mark chapter 4 as he talks about Jesus.
3: He comes to the end of the day. He's been teaching all day to the large crowd, which included his disciples. At the end of the day, dusk is setting in, and he says in verse 35 to his disciples, "Let us go to the other side." He's talking about the other side of the Sea of Galilee. You read a lot in the Gospels about the Sea of Galilee. The Sea of Galilee was a major fishing port. It was known for fishing. In fact, half of Jesus' disciples were fishermen. They were people who knew fishing, and they had a whole company on the Sea of Galilee where fish would be gathered in large sums for eating and for sale. Major fishing place. The Sea of Galilee is a very interesting location. It sits 700 feet below sea level. It's a freshwater body, but it sits in a bowl because it's surrounded by hills and mountains, and it's sunken down 700 feet, so it's like a bowl. It's 13 by 8. 8 miles by 13 miles is the Sea of Galilee. Jesus says to his disciples, "Let's cross the sea. Let's go to the other side of the sea." He's been teaching all day, explaining, illustrating, and now he says it's time to go. So he gets in the boat with his flotilla joining him. It says other boats were with him. Everybody couldn't fit into his boat, so there were other boats alongside as they went across the Sea of Galilee. On their way across, we're told there was a fierce gale of wind, verse 37 says, And the

0: waves were breaking over the boat so much that the boat was already filling up. They run into a fierce gale of wind. The word fierce gale in the Greek means the wind with the force of a hurricane. So when the Bible says fierce gale, you think hurricane strength wind. So we're talking 70, 80, 90, maybe even 100 mile an hour wind hits them. Now, the way this worked on the Sea of Galilee, because it's set in a bowl, is there could be when cold air came and hit warm air on the top of the water, it would create this funnel-like scenario that could whip it up on a moment's notice, turning it into a massive windstorm. They didn't leave in a windstorm. They got hit by a windstorm very quickly since they were going a fairly short distance in the boat. But out of nowhere, they run into hurricane season. They run into something that is overwhelming them, and it is wicked, fierce, hurricane. Not only that, but we're told that the boat was filling up. So the wind is blowing so hard, the waves are crushing so thick that these fishermen, professional fishermen, find the boat being filled up with water. Let me put it another way. These professionals found themselves in a crisis. They found themselves in an overwhelming situation. They found themselves with a problem that was too big for their professionalism to handle. They found themselves in a situation they were unable to rectify on their own, even though they were pros at what they did. They found themselves in a fierce gale of wind that out of nowhere, everything changed from where they started to what was going on now. When you're hit by a hurricane, when you're hit by something coming out of nowhere that disrupts the natural order of things, this is the test. When we were matriculating through school, there were different kinds of tests. There were pop quizzes. Pop quizzes came out of nowhere. They didn't tell you you were going to be quizzed. They just threw it at you to keep you alert. And then there would be those dastardly midterms and finals. Those were monster tests because they were covering half a semester. But they are hit with a problem out of their control. Because this was nature. This is a storm. This is wind. This is waves. And the boat was filling up, which meant that they were not able to bail it faster than it was filling. And they're not just sitting there watching the water filling up. They're trying to get rid of water, but it was filling up. They couldn't move fast enough to change the circumstances. That's when we hit verse 38. Jesus himself was asleep in the stern. Jesus is asleep in a storm. We just read it's a fierce storm. It's hurricane stuff. This boat is being tossed all over the place. It's filling up with water. But Jesus himself was asleep in the stern on a my pillow. If you're asleep on a pillow, it means you meant to go to sleep. Says Jesus was asleep on a cushion and the circumstances didn't wake him up. Amen. I mean, these are bad circumstances. This is a fierce problem, a devastating problem. And Jesus is asleep on a cushion. So we read in verse 38, and they woke him up and said to him, "Teacher, do you not care that we are perishing?" Have you ever been in a situation and Jesus is sleeping on you? Have you ever been in a situation where you're in a crisis mode and God is snoring? Have you been in a situation that is beyond your pay grade, beyond your ability to rectify, and Jesus won't get up? Psalm chapter 10, verse 1 says, "Why do you stand afar off, O Lord? Why do you hide yourself in times of trouble?" That's the same cry here. They are going through three storms at the same time. They're going through a physical storm because we're about to perish. We're about to drown. And we're professional fishermen. We know this sea. We've been doing our carrying on our business here for years. We're part of the Zebedee Fishing Corporation. We've been doing this for years, and we have experienced nothing like this. This thing is going to kill us. And sometimes when hurricane hits you bad enough, you question whether you'll survive. You don't know whether you'll make it, because the boat of life is filling up and you could be drowning in the circumstances. So they've got a physical crisis. They also have an emotional crisis, because we're going to see in a moment, Jesus says, "Why are you so afraid?" So they are scared. They are terrified. After all, we might perish. And when you're in a crisis that you can't fix, that threatens your very existence, you become afraid. The palpitations increase. The worry expands. You just don't know whether you can survive it, not only physically, but emotionally. You are so afraid. So they have a physical crisis. They have an emotional crisis. They also have a spiritual crisis. "Carest thou not that we perish?" It's bad enough we're going through this. It's bad enough we're living in terror. But now we got to deal with the fact that you don't care. That we're in this crisis and you are asleep at a time like this. So they wake him up. They say, "Get up, Jesus. We need you, Jesus. We're not going to make it, Jesus. We're desperate for you, Jesus." And he got up. When they woke him up, when they got desperate enough to shake him till he got up. Amen. Which reminds me of Jacob wrestling with the angel. And the angel told Jacob, "Let me go." And Jacob said, "I'm not going to let you go until you bless me." If we got to go all night long, we gonna get it on all night long, because I'm not letting you go until you bless me. Jacob was in a threatening situation and he was fighting for his life and said, "Until you move, I'm not gonna let you go." When God is giving us a major exam, the question on the floor is, how much do we want him? Because he didn't get up because of the circumstances. Right. He only got up when they woke him up. Yeah. So he gets up and rebuked the wind and said to the sea, "Hush, hush, be still." Jesus is speaking to Mother Nature. And Jesus is telling Mother Nature to calm down. He's telling Mother Nature, "Hush your fuss." He's telling Mother Nature, "Settle down." And it says in verse 30, "And it became perfectly calm." The Greek word for perfect is the word mega. The sea became like glass. So he told the wind to stop. Well, if he only told the wind to stop, the waves are still going to be going for a while. But he told the wind to stop, and he told the waves, "Stop. Stop moving." He spoke, things changed. They were in a problem that came out of nowhere, and they resolved the problem that came out of nowhere. In other words, bam, bam. In between this and that, they were terrorized. "We're going to perish. We're not going to make it." Jesus speaks to nature and says, "You've got to shift your operation now, because I said so." Then Jesus says to his disciples, "Why are you afraid? How is it that you have no faith?" That seemed like an odd question. We got a hurricane with this windstorm sucking down to the 700-foot below sea level Sea of Galilee. The boat's filling up with water. It doesn't look like we're going to make it. And you want to know why we heard. You want to know. That's like asking somebody who just got out of the swimming pool, why you wet? I mean, it's like an obvious answer. We're scared because we're scared. Remember now, Jesus has been teaching about the kingdom of God and about the seed, which is the word of God. He said to them when they got in the boat, in verse 35, "Let us go to the other side." I can hear him now. Other side, other side, other side. Other side, God's going to take us to the other side. I know we can fix it. My eyes to the hills, from which cometh my help. My help cometh from the Lord. Yeah, other side. Peter, did you hear him? He said, other side, other side, other side. Jesus didn't say, let me go to the other side. He said, let us, all of us, are going to make it to the other side. He didn't say there were going to be no problems on our way to the other side, but he did say we're going to make it from here to the other side. So from where you are to where I'm taking you, you got to trust me on the journey. So I'm going to allow there to be a hurricane to see whether you were paying attention to what you were amening when I gave you the message. I said, let us go to the other side. So if you were really paying attention when the storm hit and the boat got full of water and you saw me pick up my pillow, you would have picked up your pillow and we would have all been laying here, because you would remember I said, let us go to the other side. How easy it is for all of us to forget God's word in a crisis.
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0: How easy it is for all of us to forget God's word in a crisis. But the only way you know you're holding on that word is in a crisis. Is when you have to use it, not just when you happen to hear it. says, why are you so afraid? Yeah, we got a hurricane. We've got a problem, but you got a promise. So don't let your problem override my promise. My promise did not say there would be no problem. And don't allow circumstances to determine your theology. Don't decide what you're going to believe based on what you're going through. Carest thou not that we perish? And so he challenges them in the midst of their crisis. Then we come to this last verse, verse 41. They became very much afraid. Now, they were already afraid because Jesus said, why are you so afraid? Now they're scared to death because of who Jesus is. How do I know? Because the end of verse 41 says, who then is this that even the wind and the sea obey him? What have we gotten ourselves into? The psalmist says in Psalm 89, verse 9, when talking about the power of God, he says, you rule the swelling of the sea. When its waves rise, you still them. That's talking about God. They say, oh, we terrified. We get scared of the wrong thing. We get scared of the problem in our humanity. Now they were scared of something bigger than the problem. They were scared of the problem solver. What have we gotten ourselves into here? That even nature obeys him. So let's answer this question. Who then is this? Because a lot of Christians don't know who he is. Who then is this that nature has to do what he says? Do we know who we're dealing with here? In this one passage, we see the manifestation of the hypostatic union. Now, the hypostatic union is a theological phrase that simply means two natures in one person, unmixed forever. Amen. Two natures in one person, unmixed forever. 1 minute, Jesus is asleep, sound asleep, because he's fully man. He has to be thirsty and has to get a drink because he's fully man. He has to go to sleep and then be in deep sleep after a tiring day because he's fully man. He bleeds on a cross and dies because he has the nature of a man. So throughout the Gospels, he's called the Son of Man because he is fully human. But the hypostatic union says there's another nature rather than in the same person. So he can be asleep 1 minute and tell nature what to do the next minute because he's fully divine. He can have to drink water, but then he can walk on water because he's also fully divine. He can be human and need to eat, but he can also turn sardines and crackers into a Moby Dick sandwich because he's fully divine. He can die because he's Son of Man, but he can rise from the dead because he's Son of God. Who then is this? He is the one of a kind. He is the unique one. He is Son of Man, Son of God. As Son of Man, he feels you. As Son of God, he helps you. As Son of Man, he knows your problem and your pain. As Son of God, he can address both. When you deal with Jesus, you're dealing with God become a man who can be full humanity without sin and at the same time, full deity. In him, heaven and earth come together. In him, God and man come together. When you step across the pearly gates in glory, he will be the only scarred person in heaven. He will be the only person with scars on him. You will have a glorified body. He has a glorified body. But when he rose from the dead, he showed Philip his scar in his hands, his scar in his feet, and his scar on his side, and told him to touch it. Told him to touch it. Why? Because I want to reveal to you I'm fully man. But I want to demonstrate to you, to Thomas, that I'm fully God. And what he wants you to understand is, if you really want to deal with Jesus, don't let him sleep on you. Because he'll be quiet as long as you don't disturb him. He'll let you sink in the water until you wake up to him. Just a little bit later, Peter asked Jesus, can I walk on water like you walking on water? Jesus said, Peter, come on and walk on water. Peter started doing his moonwalk on the water. He started walking on water, but then it said he took his eyes off of Jesus. And when he took his eyes off of Jesus, it says he began to sink. He could walk on water when he kept his eyes on Jesus. But he says he saw the wind and the waves. And when he looked at the circumstances, he began to sink. If you and I are sinking in our situation, change what you're looking at. Don't give all your attention to the winds and the waves of your circumstances. Looking unto Jesus, the Bible says, the author and finisher of our faith. He gets you started and he carries you to completion, even if there are storms in between. In closing, a few years ago, I was on a cruise coming from Alaska. It was a ministry cruise. We hit the worst storm that Royal Caribbean ever faced. Waves hit this cruise liner with waves 50 feet high. And it was knocking this cruise ship with 5,000 people around like it was a tin can. People were screaming and hollering. People were throwing up in the halls, in the dining room. Pianos were rolling down. Plates were rolling off. The stewards had to crouch down. They told everybody, get into their cabins. And we were being tossed around like a tin can, and the ship was terrified. There was a call to the captain. The call to the captain says, why did you do this? You've got sophisticated equipment on this boat that would have told you we were headed to a storm. And there was another path we could have taken. It's called the Inside Passage. See, you can go from Alaska to Vancouver or to Seattle either in open sea or by means of the Inside Passage. If you use the Inside Passage, it limits the effect of the storm because it's inside. You're kind of surrounded before you hit open water. But they had to get back to let us off to take on another group. So they came in open water. And this storm hit us and was knocking us around. And they said, why did you do this? A call came back from the captain. I know this is uncomfortable. I know this is difficult. But what you need to know is that this ship was built with this storm in mind. When we were at dry dock building this boat, we knew a day like this was gonna come. And we constructed this thing that while it's uncomfortable for you, you're gonna be able to handle it because the boat you are in is able to handle the storm that is coming against you. I don't know what storms you're in, and I don't know what storms you're going to. But I do know this one thing. Your salvation by Jesus Christ was built with that storm in mind. And if you hang on to Jesus in the middle of your storm, you're going to make it to his destination for your life.
1: 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Many people believe the mistakes of their past have wiped out their spiritual future. But next time, Dr. Evans reminds us that it's not too late for anyone as he begins a powerful series of messages about imperfect people who went on to do great things for the Lord. I hope you'll join us for that.

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1: You've turned on the light. Tonight, we'll have a few clouds from time to time with lows at 50. Tomorrow, partly cloudy with highs at 82. And tomorrow night, partly cloudy early with showers developing later at night with lows near 65. God bless you. 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
15: Lord, why? Why is this happening to me?
16: When crisis or challenge hits, our lives are full of uncertainty. Pastor Greg Laurie says, don't let what we're uncertain about affect what we're certain about.
15: You know, life is full of questions. And even after we become Christians, we still have questions. I can be honest with you and say, I have questions for God. But one day, all of my questions are going to be answered, and yours are going to be too. Isn't that great to know?

0: such good counsel for all of us. Pastor Greg Laurie is bringing us practical insights from our study of the commissioning of Gideon today here on A New Beginning. And there's more to come in this message. You know, when it comes to leading our families, it's important to point out how crucial it is that we're following the Lord ourselves. We can't show the way until we go the way. Do you have a personal relationship with Christ? Pastor Greg, if the Lord is speaking to someone right now and they want to come to God to make a change, what would you say to them?
1: What I would say is, He's only a prayer away, which means if you will call upon the name of the Lord right now through prayer, He will hear your prayer and answer your prayer. Listen, if you want Jesus Christ to come into your life, if you want Him to forgive you of your sin, if you want to know that you go to heaven when you die, just pray this prayer right now after me. Just pray, Lord Jesus, I know that I'm a sinner, but I know that You're the Savior who died on the cross for my sin and rose again from the dead. I turn from my sin now, and I choose to follow You from this moment forward as my Savior and Lord, as my God and my friend. In Jesus' name I pray. Amen.
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2: Yes.
0: Statistically speaking, you and Kathy had a high probability of divorce yourselves, and yet you've been married over 50 years. Whatever your secret is, you ought to write a book. How's that for a setup, Pastor Greg?
1: That's a good setup. Well, as a matter of fact, Dave, I did write a book. And now, I've written a number of books on marriage over the years, but this is a brand new book, and it's not just about marriage. It's about singleness as well. And the title of the book is, Am I Doing This Right? God's Design for Relationships That Last. This book is built on tried and true biblical principles. Listen, God has given us the user's manual of life. And the Bible tells us what our roles should be as husband and wife. Let me just illustrate. The Bible says, husbands, love your wives. And it also says, wives, see that you respect your husbands. Let's just think about that for a moment. Women need love and men need respect. That's not to say that women don't need respect and men don't need love. But it is to say the Bible specifically tells us as husbands to love our wives. You need to express your love to your wife. You need to verbalize your love to your wife. Last night, we had a great meal that my wife made. It was ravioli. She hasn't made that for a long time. And I said, This is really good. Well, she didn't hear me. And at the end of the meal, she said, well, did you like it? I said, yes, I loved it. I said in the beginning, oh, I didn't hear you. You know, women need affirmation. They need to be told you love them. They need to be told you find them beautiful. They need that affection. Men, they need respect. Sometimes women will undermine the man, tell him all the things he's doing wrong, tell him the things he isn't getting right. You need to just stop periodically and say to your husband, I love you so much. You're such a good provider. You're such a great husband. Thank you for all that you do. These are simple principles, and there's a lot more like it in this new book, Am I doing this right? God's design for relationships that last. Why don't you order a copy? There's no charge, but we're going to give it to you for your gift of any size. And we mean that, by the way. So if you just send a little, you'll get your copy of this book. Some can maybe send a little bit more. Whatever you send will be used to help us continue to bring this radio broadcast to you so we can strengthen your marriage and call people to Christ and teach you how you can be stronger in your faith. So order your copy of Am I Doing This Right? And we'll get it to you as quickly as possible.
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3: It's Crazy Money Day. Hi, I'm Chuck Bentley with My Money Life from Crown. Dale and his sister were raised by a single mom. They were very poor. Dale worked as a humble carpenter in Iowa for 67 years. He only owned two pair of jeans, one for work and one for church. He was very shy, never married, and had no children of his own. Yet, 33 people identify as Dale's kids. These doctors, teachers, and therapists were able to achieve their college degrees because of Dale's generosity. He lived so frugally that he accumulated $3 million. At one point, he had a 1.5-inch stack of uncashed Social Security checks. He had all he needed and preferred to help others have a better life. He desired to give underprivileged students the opportunity to attend college, something he was never able to do. He sought input from his attorney to find kids with potential from small towns but with limited resources. They were only asked to pay it forward someday. Sometimes one person's faithfulness can change the trajectory of an entire family. 1 Timothy 6 reminds us to be rich in good deeds, generous and willing to share. Dale lived that out, not in theory, but in action. 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A small act of giving done faithfully can have a ripple effect far beyond what you and I can see. 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
4: 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He will not speak on his own. He will speak only what he hears, and he will tell you what is yet to come.
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2: You cannot have unity when there's pride. You can't have unity where there's division. The Bible makes it very clear that all of our arguments, wars, and divisions come from the desire of self-promotion. That's pride.
1: 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I'm David Jay, thanking you for joining us today as we listen, learn, and are challenged by God's Word, the Bible. What do you do when heaven feels silent? When you've prayed, believed, even begged, and still nothing changes? When the person you love isn't healed? When the worst actually happens? When it feels like evil is winning? Where is God in all of that? This May, Pastor Jack Hibbs' featured resource is Why Doesn't God Answer My Prayers by Erwin Lutzer. 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Now, Peter was a disciple of Christ, of course, who later on became the leader of the first church. Throughout his ministry, Peter lovingly cared for others and faithfully pursued his passion to spread the gospel to those around him. Peter understood the power of God's love, and he set an example for all true believers to live by. Now, as we head into the final section of chapter 5, we'll find Peter challenging the young people to submit under the authority of their elders. As Christians, taking a walk on the wild side begins with a willingness to follow. Being great in the kingdom of God is contrary to the way the world thinks. It requires humility, service, and forgetting about ourselves to focus on others, and not so much as to what we can get out of it. How we conduct ourselves really matters to God. So today, Pastor Jack tells us that there's great power in godly humility. All of us being submissive to one another brings us to a place of biblical confidence, a mutual exchange of oneness, knowing that it's not our doing, but God's doing. It's to God's will that we yield ourselves for each other's benefit. And now, in his message called Take a Walk on the Wild Side, Part 1, here's pastor and Bible teacher Jack Hibbs.
2: And studying for this, I tell you, it was kind of disgusting, because at some point we'll talk about pride and humility, and you want to think that you're a humble person, but then the moment somebody comes up, what if somebody came up to you right now? What if somebody came up to Mike and said, Mike, that was a great devotion you gave. That was amazing. And if Mike goes like this, oh, you know what? I really blew it. Praise the Lord. In that, there's a false humility. Spurgeon points out that that level of false humility is a grossest manifestation of pride. For somebody to say, oh, you know, downplaying, what are we really saying as a believer? We're saying, I was serving the Lord. I had his word open. I was giving the word of God, and people were blessed. And isn't it amazing that God uses people? Isn't it amazing, friend? Mike's response should have been, isn't it awesome that God uses people? Amen. Not this false humility, like, oh, really? Did it bless you? I wasn't sure. And all this. It's like, oh, shut up about that. But we're guilty of that. We all get all, you know, kind of a little bashful. That's pride. It's false humility.

0: you do something and it blesses somebody, tell them, isn't God awesome? God's great. We don't have to get into this little banter with emotions. And young people are prone to that, to where we don't need anybody helping us. But then when older people are often complimented or somehow recognized for what's been done, they don't give God the glory. I'm not going to mention a name. It was on a certain famous worldwide Christian television program. But when this preacher was getting ready to come on the air, he said, I want you to buy this teaching that I did in the land of Israel. It was, I'm not kidding, it was the best teaching I've ever done, and you're going to want to get a copy of it. And the guy, then the voice comes on, if you'd like to receive so-and-so's teaching on humility, call us at 1-800. I'm not kidding. Lisa and I watched it and went, what? He's talking about how great his message was, and it was on humility. But he was putting himself up. There's a way for you and I to respond. There's a pattern of giving God the glory and telling people, man, isn't it amazing? God can use anybody. Hallelujah. Praise God. And move on from there. And the young people need to see this. And the old people need to do it. There's a beautiful picture that can be painted. But there's great power, believe it or not, in biblical or godly humility. God will honor it. He'll do that. The second thing we see in verse 5 is that we need to follow, in the sense, at being one. So listen, there's a divine pattern to follow, and there's a oneness to pursue as believers. He says, yes, and all of you be submissive to one another. This is an amazing thing, because write it in your notes. The word be submissive, it's not a human character trait of submission we're talking about. In other words, it's not a human sourced humility. It's a humility that is, technically the word means gifted by God. So what do you mean by that? It does not mean to determine now to be humble for the rest of your life. That's not what it means. And I love the honesty of the Bible, because that would be impossible. I'm going to now determine to be the humblest person. It's like it's kind of funny, because Moses wrote the first 5 books of the Bible. And in one of those statements of his, it says, and Moses was the most humble man on the face of the earth. Who wrote that? Moses did. Interesting. Anyway, moving on, here's the thing. Is that what we are to be understanding is that it's not an effort by human means. You don't put up notes around your house saying, be humble. No, you come on over here and you say, Lord, I have discovered that in my wretched heart, remember what Jeremiah says? Our hearts are desperately wicked, right? Who can know them? We can't. So Lord, I recognize my heart is wicked and I need your help. I see what your Bible says about humility. And God, I don't have that. And so I'm asking you, Lord, to put your humility in me. And this is the meaning of the word. It is a God-imparted, a God-gifted humility. You're not going to get an app. It's not going to be downloaded. You can't go to a course. You can't put on any kind of a reminder. It's a God-given humility. And this is what it looks like. It's a God-given humility that brings you to the place, listen, everyone, it brings you to the place of understanding the proper position of who you and I are and who he is. It is having a healthy understanding that we are in this place as redeemed, lost souls, redeemed by the blood of the Lamb. We have been saved. We've been washed of our sins. He died on the cross and rose again for our sins and our justification. And it's all to him we owe. And so this truth causes us, watch, it causes us to stand up straight, not in arrogance, but in biblical, godly confidence. And you should know this. I'll prove it to you, and I'm getting a little bit ahead of my notes, but I'm excited right now about this. Listen, Jeremiah, Elijah, John the Baptist, David, do you think they tiptoed in a false human humility about their ministries? When God gave them something to say, did they say, the Lord says that you're all gonna fry? And And you've disobeyed him, and boy, is he upset. And so I'm just kind of suggesting to you all, no, these were normal human men and women just like us. And what they did was they delivered God's word in all of its totality and power because they were yielded understanding. Listen, he's God, I'm not. He's in control, I'm not in control. He wants to say something, and here it is. It's not my word. Isaiah knew it was not his word. Paul knew it was not his word. But when we give his word, we can stand straight up. It's not arrogance. We can speak with confidence and conviction because it's not our words. Amen. Does that make sense? Yes. This is a gifted humility that God gives. We can stay on pattern, and it creates a oneness. Be submissive one to another. Isn't this a beautiful picture? It's the old and the young. It's the male, it's the female. It's the entire dynamic of church, submissive to one another. What does this look like? It simply means yielding to the other's, now listen, yielding to the other's benefit. In other words, I would say to you, how can I serve you? I'm gonna pick on Ron. How can I serve you? Ron would turn right around and say, no, Jack, how can I serve you? Oh, no. How can I? You know those two little chipmunks in the cartoon? After you. No, after you. No, after. It's kind of like that. It's how can I serve you? And so after you go through that, after you break the ice, hey, brother, let's just stop saying it and let's just do it. And then, listen, you get up and you start living life and you benefit the other one. Boy, this could really go down big in a marriage. Christian marriage? Well, you know what? I'm all bent out of shape because she doesn't give me what I want. Well, are you giving her what she wants? Exactly. Well, why should I do that? I'm the man. Oh, boy, here we go. Because you are the man, you should be giving it to her. Well, she wants me to wash her car and put a rose on the dashboard every Saturday morning. Do it. Do it for a lot of reasons. Do it. Jesus would do it. Doesn't he do that to the church in all kinds of ways? Imagine, look at the things that he does for you and I. So I don't know if I like that. Listen, Jesus said, nobody. And Paul echoed it, nobody. You love, listen, if you love yourself, love your wife. Why? Because it'd be good for you. It works that way. It's that mutual exchange of oneness. This church, your marriage, singles, hanging out with each other, goofing off, there should be this tangible service-mindedness toward one another. And when the world out there, they're not dumb. They're just out of control, but they're not dumb. When they see that kind of stuff going on, it's attractive to them. Look at that. You know what? You guys know I've had 2 weeks where I have not been in the pulpit. 2 weeks. And that was not by design. It just happened that way. But you know what I got to do? I mean, I was here. I didn't go anywhere. I got to hear from two guest speakers say, look, I don't know if you hear this, Pastor Jack, a lot, but I've not been to a more loving church in my life. Do you understand? I see the genius in it now that I was out of the pulpit and they were here, strangers, so to speak, to say to me, both of them said, in fact, one of them said, if I were closer, I would be attending this church. You know what that does to me? That's the best thing that I can hear, because it's all about you doing all about the other person. And that's the power of God's word at work. That's the church. There's a oneness about it, this submission. Write these verses down if you would. They're exciting. They're beautiful verses. By the way, if you have decisions to make, you're going to want to write these down. You have any things coming up? Are you and the husband or the wife kind of not sure about something? Write these down. These are go-tos. Amos 3:3. How can two walk together unless they're in agreement? Isn't that a great word? How can two walk together unless they agree? You pray, you come together, and you exalt. Listen, how is this going to exalt Jesus? Is this what the Lord wants of us? And not just human wisdom. Nehemiah 4:6. Nehemiah 4:6. So we built the wall, and the entire wall was joined together up to half its height, for the people had a mind to work. We should send it to Congress. That's a great verse. Nehemiah said, we all had a mind to build the wall. The point is that they had a mine. They had one mine to build. It doesn't matter if it's the wall. It could have been the street of Nehemiah's day, because Nehemiah rebuilt the street as well. It's the mine to come together. We just celebrated our nation's birthday. And what was the big coalescing movement that brought forth the Constitution? It was a prayer meeting. They all admitted that they couldn't come to an agreement. They all had their differences. They were arguing back and forth. And then finally, a prayer meeting was called, and they prayed. And then they were able to reassemble on the very same day, and the Constitution was born. They said after that, they had tremendous clarity, and they wrote it out. Isn't that amazing? Why? Because God was consulted. They came together in agreement.
1: 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And now, let's get back to today's message. 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
0: Acts 4, verse 32. Acts 4, 32. Now, the multitude of those who believed were of one heart and one soul, or suke, the word mind. One heart, one mind. Isn't that great? I love that. Which leads to a verse that you probably already had pop into your mind. It's Psalm 133:1. Behold, how good and how pleasant it is, what? That the brethren dwell together in unity. When we're, listen, you cannot have unity when there's pride. You can't have unity where there's division. The Bible makes it very clear that all of our arguments, wars, and divisions come from the desire of self-promotion. That's pride. Boy, I tell you, it's not in my notes, but go ahead and look at it later. You want to see some amazing manifestations of gross pride? In fact, it's the father. The father of pride is the father of lies, and he's also the one who committed the first sin. You know what I'm talking about? Don't think Adam and Eve committed the first sin. That was not the first sin. Read Isaiah chapter 14 and read Ezekiel 28. It will blow your mind. You and I call him the devil or Satan. That was not his name. His name was Lucifer, which means star of the morning. And you read those chapters, and did you know that it appears that when you read that, when Lucifer moves his body, when Lucifer moves, it appears that sound or music comes out of his body. It says that is that there's timbrels. The word is timbrels in his hands. Did you know that? That when Satan moves his hands, it's a musical sound to it? Ezekiel 28 and Isaiah chapter 14. The Bible says that he was the most beautifully created angel of all of God's creation. The Bible says that up until the day that you saw your own beauty, pride arose in you and you fell. Isn't that interesting? Lucifer saw how beautiful he was. Ooh, man, what did he do? Flap his wings, kind of like, what did he do? Play a song, I don't know. He basically said, wow, I'm something. And the Bible says that was his fall right then and there, boom. The day that pride was found in you. And then it tells you that he declared, I will be like God. And he states the famous five I will statements of Satan. I will be like God. I will have my own throne. All others will worship me. It's me. He was the first megalomaniac. The world revolves around me. Didn't he come to Jesus and say in the time of temptation, just bow down and worship me and I'll give you the kingdoms of the world? You know what's freaky about that? Jesus never once corrected Lucifer on that temptation. Doesn't the Bible say that he is the God, the little g, that is, of this world? Wow. Lucifer. He traffics in pride. And humility and pride cannot coexist. There's a battle with that. Thirdly, look at verse 5, that you and I, we need to begin to entertain this willingness to follow, even in the area of maintaining unity. Church family, I don't know how far we'll go. This might be as far as we can go on this particular statement, because this is a toughie, people. We need to follow to maintain unity. It says that we're to be clothed with humility, clothed with it. Clothed. The word clothed means to put on the garment of. It means, listen, it's a very interesting word because this word and this word alone means to put on the garment and to tie a knot. And it's interesting when you do a word study in this, I don't know if you care about this or not, but I'm going to tell you anyway. The night that Jesus got up to wash the feet of the disciples, do you remember in the upper room? It says that he took off his outer garment, right? And he would have had his underrobe or his undercovering on, which means he would have pulled up this, for our modern day, let's just say like a slip. You know, like women have a skirt and there's a slip, right? Do I have this right? So imagine the skirt is off. His outer garment's off, but for argument's sake, the slip, he pulls it up and he ties it in a knot on the side. Why? So it stays out of the way, so he can minister to the disciples in washing their feet without interruption. Isn't it amazing? So the word means to pull up and to tie the knot. It means that what you're doing, you are completely committed to doing. You're serious about what you're about to do, and nothing's going to stop you from doing it. Now this looks more brilliant to us. To be pulling up the garment, tying it in a knot of humility. To do it this way. Isaiah chapter 61, verse 3 says, to console those who mourn in Zion and to give them beauty for ashes, the oil of joy for mourning. Here it is, the garment of praise for the spirit of heaviness. I want to focus on that last statement. The garment of praise for the spirit of heaviness. The garment, same word, but this is in the Hebrew. Pull up the clothing, because you're going to get serious about this. You're going to tie it in the knot so it stays out of the way, and you are going to praise rather than wear the garment of heaviness. I had a young man come into my office last week, and he's been down. He's been depressed, and so he was asked to meet with me, and I just said, how are you doing? Not good. All these horrible things. And look, His shoulders were down. His shoulders were forward. He's just looking down. He would sometimes look up and and I said, well, tell me about your day. When you get up in the morning, what do you do? And to abbreviate our time before you, it was, I think about this, I think about this, I think about this, I think about this. And it was all about things about himself, which everything he was saying, you could tell he was feeling heavier, garment of heaviness. You know, that's a rough way to live when you wake up in the morning and you only see you in the mirror rather than seeing the person that God wants to use today. And so when you get up, especially young people, they were not designed to think about themselves. They've got vitality. They've got energy. They've got strength. Man, don't you wish you had that? But I was listening and listening and listening. And then I just told him, I said, you know what? Listen, I want you to take my phone number. I want you to stay in touch with me. Here's the deal. Would you mind if I've got something going on in life? Because you have nothing to do. He had nothing to do. I said, can I call you up? Or maybe you can go with me somewhere. Well, why am I saying this? Because he needs a purpose. And if he saw, for example, if I went down the street and we saw some homeless people and we're gonna help them, I got news for you. For at least an hour, he's gonna forget about himself. And you know what he's gonna do? I can tell you right now. He's gonna laugh. He's gonna smile. The longer he forgets about himself, the more happy he becomes. Joy begins to creep in, because what will inevitably happen is God is gonna do something. When God does something, it brings you joy, not happiness. It brings you joy. Big difference. And he'll see something, and it's this, oh my goodness, this is a God thing. I was that guy, and then there's this thing, and then I told him this, and this, and that, it's a God thing. You know what happens? You wind up getting possessed by the Holy Spirit and his joy. You wind up, listen, forgetting about yourself and seeing God move.
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5: Welcome to Breakpoint, a daily look at an ever-changing culture through the lens of unchanging truth. For the Colson Center, I'm John Stonestreet. In March, with an 8-1 majority vote, the U.S. Supreme Court ruled that, quote, counseling conversations are speech, and that states cannot silence viewpoints in the counseling room. The majority included all the justices but Justice Ketanji Brown Jackson, who claimed in her dissent that states should be able to use, and I quote here, police powers to establish and enforce the standards of care that bind medical professionals, including what she called professional medical speech. And apparently, for Justice Jackson, that power should also include the ability to determine what should count as scientific consensus, given the collapse of consensus on this issue of so-called gender-affirming care. However, in a concurring opinion to the majority decision, liberal justices Kagan and Sotomayor noted that the Colorado law was not viewpoint neutral. Had it been, they said, it would have raised a different and more difficult question. In another instance last summer, Justice Sotomayor did not agree with a Trump administration policy, but she also believed it was not the place of the court to decide. Justice Jackson, on the other hand, described her appointment to the Supreme Court as her opportunity to, and I quote, tell people in my opinions how I feel about the issues, end quote. What's happening on the court is an example of an ongoing fissure between liberals and progressives on both the political and ideological left in America. As Colson Center senior fellow Dr. Glenn Sunshine previously described, part of this difference is that standpoint epistemology, the liberal idea that each has our own truth from our own perspective, has now devolved into expressive individualism, the idea that our truth should be imposed on everyone else as a matter of our own human dignity. The implications of this shift from liberalism to progressivism are quite significant, especially when it comes to the rights of speech and conscience. Back on April 22nd, Lois McClatchy Miller posted a clip of a British police officer informing a street preacher he could not share the gospel in places or ways that might cause offense or dissuade people from seeking abortions. And back in March, Päivi Räsänen, a lawmaker in Finland, was found guilty of, quote, inciting hatred for calling homosexuality a disorder back in 2004. Now, no riots and no hatred were actually ever incited in the over 20 years since, but she was guilty of believing and expressing wrong things. You might remember when many progressives left Twitter when it was purchased by Elon Musk, but that was not because they feared that their ideas would be suppressed, only because they feared that contrary ideas would not be suppressed. And so they moved to the alternative social media platform Blue Sky, which has turned out to be quite a mess. The progressive drive for ideological purity has stunted any real conversation there. But that kind of intolerance is, of course, a feature of progressivism, not a bug. Though people will often use liberal and progressive as interchangeable terms, they're not the same thing. Like the new dissident right, which devolved out of classic conservatism and rejected core tenets of it, progressivism and liberalism are certainly not the same either. Liberalism called for tolerance, Progressivism silences dissent and then calls it tolerance. Progressivism claims to be about moving forward, but forward is really just a rejection of everything old, traditional, and settled. In fact, to modern progressives, progress is transgression. They sense the world is not as it should be, but then they're threatened by the idea that there is a way it should be. Divorced from reality and reason, compliance with this vision cannot be argued. Rather, it has to be enforced. And thus, we've had this shift from encouraging all viewpoints to punishing all dissent. For the Colson Center, I'm John Stone Street with Breakpoint.
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21: In a season of spiritual change, God asks that we take off the old and sinful, but something needs to be put on in its place. Some bold steps are coming up.
22: God is not the God of the takeaway. He's the God of the takeaway and the give back. When God takes something out of your life, he expects you to replace it with something else.

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2: Let me ask you a question. What are your weaknesses? You know, we all have weaknesses. We don't like them, but they're still there. 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Others are weak when it comes to the issues of jealousy, anger, pride, or greed. But here's the good news. Whatever your weakness, the Lord Jesus doesn't excuse it, but he does understand it because he was tempted in all things as we are. The big difference is this. He never succumbed to the temptation, not even once. And because he never sinned, he is our perfect sacrifice who has made a way for you and me as sinners to draw near to a holy God and receive his grace. His grace that will help us in our time of need and in our time of weakness. 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Now that's real hope.
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